0: To the Wizards, Venus Williams lost her first-round match in mixed doubles at Wimbledon. The Cardinals were 17-1 winners at the Cubs today in Major League Baseball. I'm Steve DeSager.
1: Ladies and gentlemen, it's Covino and Rich.
2: 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I've never heard of them before, but they seem very confident, and I feel as though they know what they're doing. So, tune in.
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5: All right. Egypt didn't get gypped. They're on to the round of 16.
6: Friday. I was like, so we're not going to start like the fellas do? Friday.
7: Today's Friday.
5: I honestly have no idea what day of the week it is. None.
8: You know, we're here.
5: I thought Tuesday was a Wednesday, yesterday was a Friday, the whole deal because of the holiday.
6: I only know when Tuesday is. That's the
5: because that's volleyball night.
6: That's the only day I know.
5: You know, as Monsi Bolaños, I am Dan Beyer, but we couldn't do it ourselves. We got our crew. Chris Perfetti is here at the news desk. Hello, Chris.
9: Oh, it was Monday.
6: Don't do this to us.
5: So,
6: don't do this to us.
5: So coming up, how do you pronounce Cape Verde?
9: So you can either say
5: how do you pronounce Cape Verde?
9: I like Cabo Verde.
5: Cabo Verde. Jason Stewart, our executive producer, how do you say it?
10: How Chris said it.
5: And Alex Teichert, what do you go by?
11: Cape Verde Hot Day.
5: There. I'm Cape Verde. That sounds like very, very upper Midwest in my roots.
9: I was going to say that's very Wisconsin.
5: Yes. But I then try to spice it up with Verde, but I do think it's more Verde. And I don't say the Cabo like Chris does. What
6: is
5: are you,
6: it,
5: Monsi?
6: Is it verde? Is it verde?
5: Here we go.
6: Look, there's Alex. Like, yeah.
9: I think it's French, so it goes from there.
5: That's that meme of that guy running up the canyon in L.A., doing the jump rope with no shirt on. Have you seen that?
6: And he's France?
5: Yes.
6: Have you seen? Oh, it's so good.
9: I'm sorry. Portuguese, not French.
5: That's Monsi right now when she's doing the pronunciations, just lapping all of us while jump
6: that's
5: roping.
6: Such a good
5: here
6: meme.
5: On Covino and Rich.
6: Cracks me up.
5: Final day of the round of 32.
6: Oh, very exciting. The Cup knockout round is now, and DraftKings has you covered for every single match. 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The crown is yours.
5: Two more matches, and then we've got the round of 16, which will start tomorrow with matches on America's birthday. So no stopping the World Cup, but Cape Verde is in action today against Argentina. We just had Egypt and Australia, Colombia in action as well against Ghana as the round of 32 wraps up. Monsi, you weren't here yesterday.
6: No.
5: I know why this can't happen. I understand. But I said, you know what? I want World Cup every 2 years. This is great.
6: It's been awesome.
5: I would rather have this 100 times than the Summer Olympics.
6: Facts.
5: And I know it's like people love swimming and they love gymnastics. And I'm not saying get rid of the Summer Olympics. I'm just saying that in 2 years, the excitement, and we've got the Summer Games here in Los Angeles, but I don't know if it's going to rise to the level of the excitement that this has provided over the last 3 weeks.
6: Right. And the excitement, I think anyone who's been tuning in started because USA. Americans here. We started tuning into the World Cup because, USA was winning. But I think now the excitement is coming from all the matches. If you're watching a match in the World Cup, you might be at the edge of your seat by the end of it. It doesn't matter if USA is not playing.
5: When we just had Mark Medina in studio, it was during the penalty kicks as we're watching Egypt and Australia. And whether you like it or not, you're watching it. You're being drawn into it. And I think it was great. I thought that what we saw there tells you the pressure of the moment. I also find something interesting. Oh, Chris Perfett, you got something, Chris?
9: So it's not going to be the World Cup, but I was just looking it up, and I know the U.S. was part of the last Copa America in 2024, and I think they are going to be part and will host games for the Copa America 2028. It's not the World Cup, but we do have these like inter-World Cup years with Euro Championship, Copa.
5: I want the World Cup every 2 years.
6: Right. That's not the same.
9: Yeah.
6: It does.
5: And I know it's not feasible. I know that there's qualifying. I understand that. But my point is this is just too good of a thing to have every 4 years.
6: Mm-hmm, mm-hmm.
5: And I'm sorry if we sound ignorant in saying this, because it took it to come back to the United States. I remember when it was here in 1994. Monty doesn't again because she, but I do remember when it was here. And so it was so to have this sort of moment and to see how great it's been in Mexico, to see last night, you know, the match in Vancouver and all the matches that they've had, the match in Toronto between Portugal and Croatia, all magnificent, all awesome. And it's just great. And I'm going to be really sad when it is gone.
6: Yeah, I'm going to be really sad that I don't get to yell, "That was not offsides!"
5: I am
6: at my TV anymore.
5: And that's what leads us to something that I will not miss. People wanting to change offsides. Do you want to change offsides?
6: No, I don't want to change offsides. If it's yes or no, the answer is no. I think maybe, is there a way to slightly alter it? No, you can't. You know what I'm saying? Like, no, it would change the game of soccer.
5: Completely.
6: Mm-hmm.
5: Completely. Alex Teichert, I think I know the answer. Do you want to change offsides in soccer?
4: I'll try to do my best version of the drop. Hell no!
5: Hell no.
4: Are you kidding? That's the beauty of the game is tacticality. Imagine if you could cherry pick. Ronaldo would be the greatest then. I don't want that.
6: Yeah.
4: It builds like this strategy where you have to like perfectly time your run. Like you have to literally look at your guy across the field, give him that twinkle, and dip as soon as he kicks the ball. You know how great that is to watch?
5: Big tinkle. A, hold on a second.
4: Yes.
5: Mr. Soccer, Fox Sports Radio, which you could maybe challenge later on in the show.
9: Oh,
5: Chris Perfett took down Mike Lingard in a showdown a few weeks back on who was Mr. Soccer. And, Perfett ended up winning because of the variety of jerseys that he had, I think was ultimately the decider. But if you'd like to challenge him, just let us know.
4: Well, I have a 1972 Bierloff Germany jersey, so this might get interesting.
5: Wow. It is on!
4: This might get interesting.
5: It is on! Chris Perfett.
9: I feel like arguing against offsides is like arguing about like, oh, I should be able to line a wide receiver up in the neutral zone in American football. It makes no sense whatsoever. It's like, I want to have this guy, you know, be able to jog in front of the line of scrimmage before a play is off. Like, what are we doing? I think the thing is though, it's like, because we have VAR, because we see, oh, he's just offside by a bit of his toe or just in the wrong place of the, like just a little bit of the foot, it makes people incensed and weird about it.
5: I think Ronaldo's yesterday was a lean, right? His body was leaning a certain way. And so it ended up being the difference. And then there's no more, call in that same match that made people furious than the offsides that was called against Croatia. But I want to be fair, Jason Stewart, do you want offsides changed in the game of soccer, or
10: okay,
5: at least
10: so
5: in the World Cup?
10: I do need to qualify this. I do not care about soccer. I never have. In fact, I've always found it an annoying part of our job is to talk about soccer. So I come at from it from that perspective. I'm absolutely loving the World Cup though. And I understand, like intellectually grasp this concept. If you took away the 5 second count in basketball and the center and the power forward could just sit in the key or sit down low the whole time, that would take away the fun of the sport. So why would you take away offsides? There's a reason why the rule's in place, right? At the same time, it's a major buzzkill if you have money against the other team. It's a major buzzkill.
5: And that's where we get a lot of the, also, I don't think people wanted Portugal and Ronaldo to win. So they felt that Croatia was getting robbed.
6: Yeah.
5: With how
6: that's a part
5: things,
6: of, that's part of it.
5: Played
6: yeah.
5: out. Like there are rooting interests.
4: Well, they did get robbed.
5: You thought on the deflection, did you think is that the play that you're calling?
6: Or you're saying that it should have been offsides on the Portugal?
4: I think there was 3 offside goals Croatia had that should have probably not totally been called if you think about it. Like I think they were the better team. They dominated. Modric is like literally the best player I've seen on a small standpoint besides Messi. I don't know if he's 14 or 40.
6: Yeah.
4: But like,
5: I thought he was 58.
4: Is he?
5: Yeah.
4: He's like 40 going on 14. It's insane.
5: Oh, he looks like a teenager who smokes a
4: yeah,
5: lot.
4: Yeah. And see, like, this is the thing that hurts Ronaldo the most is like 80 minutes he was on the field, nothing besides a PK. They take him off, a goal within 5 minutes. That kind of says something to me.
5: That Ronaldo is not needed. We had Eric Winalda on about a week or so ago, and he said that for as great as, you know, Ronaldo has been, and as great as Ronaldo has been to him, he commented, that when you were watching Ronaldo, it looked like he was maybe being lackadaisical.
6: Mm-hmm.
5: And they're like, no, that's just how fast he can run now.
6: Correct.
5: That's where he was. So that was the point that Ronaldo made.
6: And that was his thing. He just was outrunning everybody.
5: Yes.
6: And now you can't do that because age.
5: But he got his first PK goal of his World Cup career. But to Alex's point, the game winner came with him not on the pitch and him on the bench. But that's not the play that people are talking about the most. It's the one on the deflection on the offsides that had Croatia end up losing their goal. And it's another element of offsides that I love. And it's because, yeah, it is a game of inches. You don't think, and I'm paraphrasing, I don't want to put words in your mouth. Did you think that it was fair? Did you think that offsides should have been called on Croatia on the goal that they had wiped out because of the deflection?
6: I thought it was not offsides because the defender touched the ball. I did not see the own Croatian player touch the ball. I didn't see it. I know now you guys told me there's a chip on the ball. I didn't even know there was a chip on the ball. And that's how, but like when I watched the video, I did not see that. I thought the defender with his head had an intention. He tried to get it and hit it. And so I didn't think it was offsides. I was very surprised.
5: And not only is there a chip in the ball, but FIFA even put the graphic up on their social media page. If you can think of a flat line, and it peaked
6: right
5: when the ball was touched. And so that tells you all you need to know. And I say to myself, that is awesome. Like that is, some people may hate it. And I think that it is so awesome that on a call that I don't care how many HD cameras you have, you cannot see it. But that technology allowed us to see that there was a deflection. And whether it did or didn't have an effect on the goal, it still affects the play. And that's part of the genius in all of it. And I love that aspect of it. And maybe it is because I'm newer to it, but to be able to get screwed like that is a part of sports.
6: Sure.
5: And that's the part of it that I know it stung for Croatia and I know it's going to stick with them forever, but I felt that it was an awesome play and what awesome technology to be able to use to be able to make that sort of call. I want to see it in the NFL.
6: A chip in the ball?
5: Well, yeah, there is a chip in the ball now that we know, but to be able to use that sort of thing.
6: I see what you're
5: saying. So like on a pass interference call, you could say like, hey, so-and-so tipped it. Look, did the ball move or not? Did the player get his hand on it? Did he deflect it on a field goal kick? You would be able to get that information from this technology. Did he miss the field goal? Did somebody get a finger on it? Oh, look, it was touched right at that moment because that's what we got last night. I think that the NFL should use some of this stuff. How about the NBA? Ball goes out of bounds. Did he touch it last? Who touched it last at this point? Like there's ways that technology could be used that could be helpful. And while it didn't side with Croatia yesterday, it gave a clear answer that in one way or another, it was touched by the player. So you can't really argue about it. And that's what I think is magnificent. I think it's great.
4: Dan, I agree with you.
5: You do?
4: In all sports. Because we always argue the human element makes sports sports. I disagree. It's the game that makes sports. We love the game. How much would it suck to know Croatia won, but they shouldn't have? How is it awesome to know Ronaldo got that PK because the defender pulled him down and after reviewing it, they saw he infringed the play on the side or the corner kick? So these things are going to make sports better. Like we're always afraid of technology. Like, oh my God, self-driving cars. Oh no, what's going to happen next? But now think about sports in this aspect. Literally the best team is going to win.
5: Go ahead, Monty. I'm sorry.
6: Have any of you seen Flubber?
5: No, I didn't.
4: It's a great pull.
6: So, what if we get there?
10: The Flubber that was made recently or the Flubber from like 1940s? I saw the original one from the 1940s.
6: Recently? Flubber. What is recently?
10: In the last 20 years, right? In the last 20 years they remade it?
6: With Robin Williams?
10: Where you put stuff on your shoes and you bounce up and down?
6: Correct. But then the ball, and they put something on the ball. Correct.
10: Yeah, that was a remake, yeah.
6: Okay, but you're saying recently. It wasn't recently. That's
5: Flubber 2. Rub-a-dub-dub.
6: I'm just like, Alex, you make a great point. You two, Dan, it's like, you want it to be right. You want it to be right. I just think like, technology, how far are we gonna go? And finding this out is like, oh, so no one's controlling the ball? You're telling me that there's nothing swaying the ball either way? Get out of my face. I don't like that there's a chip in it, but you're right. When you say you want it to be the right call. So it's like, I don't have an argument. I just don't like it.
5: Can I pull up Medina here and give Monty credit on her point? Alex, I'm curious your thoughts. Chris, your thoughts as well. Because I brought this up yesterday. Sorry to take a shot at Mark Medina when he wasn't here, but I'm going to cut it, slide to
6: her
5: side.
6: He's still there. He's listening.
5: Mark,
6: don't worry.
5: Yeah, Mark, I'm going to pull up Medina here. Okay. Monty's got a point because I think the most famous call in soccer is Hand of God.
9: Yes, it is. Yeah, 100%.
5: Which was a goal that never should have happened and wouldn't happen in today's game. So I think, you know, to Monty's point about that, that is tough to argue, but I still would side with Alex and I still would side with Chris that I think that yesterday's play was great. It's just that goal is the most popular goal ever scored that shouldn't have been a goal.
6: Right, right.
5: So, yeah, Chris?
9: If I may posit a devil's advocate here, if I said, because there's always, I used to believe when I was a lot younger that, like, I hated instant replay in the NFL. I hated 20 minutes or whatever it was when we would go to the monitors. I think centralizing has made it better. We opened up Pandora's box trying to adjudicate pass interference. But I always think about people arguing. I think I was watching NFL films about people arguing on the immaculate catch. You know, the famous Pittsburgh Steeler play. And there were, I think there were old Raiders players in there arguing that that should not have been a real catch, that it was off the ground or something happened. I sit here and I wonder if we had had video replay back then, and if that had revealed the immaculate catch.
5: Immaculate reception, excuse me.
9: If the immaculate reception hadn't been a reception, we just wipe out that piece of our history. I understand the pull to get it right, but at the same time, I saw what happened in the NFL for so long, where it's been 30 minutes reviewing something. It slows down the game. It kills a lot of emotion about a game. And I wonder, for those 1% of plays that we argue about all the time, is it worth it? Is it worth it at the end of the day?
5: I'm going to say this. I actually thought the drama of the goal was good for that aspect of it yesterday of seeing it. Now, does every single goal need to be reviewed? I'm not sure, but in that instance, it was so dramatic and it was so heartbreaking. And I know it breaks up the rhythm, but there's also, I think, a dynamic where it does add some drama to it, which I think is a positive. So I would counter those who are saying like it just breaks up the rhythm of the game. But man, when it goes to that, when the ref comes out and has to push everybody off and he does his square thing, it's like judgment day. Bring it. Let's hear the decision.
6: Which is what's crazy, because I feel like a lot of Americans here find soccer boring. And that's been the exact opposite of the World Cup. The World Cup has been so dramatic. That goal, I was at the Dodgers yesterday because it was a wild day. We'll get into that. But we had the game on and we instantly started arguing with each other whether that was offsides or not. And again, we don't care who was, nobody there was rooting for Croatia or Portugal. You know what I'm saying? And it instantly created a conversation within us in the office, and we were split. We were arguing about it. And I love that, because I feel like a lot of Americans associate soccer as boring, and the World Cup has been the last thing it's been has been boring.
5: Imagine if a wide receiver on every touchdown got like a 5-yard head start, right? We'd be like, this is dumb.
6: Yeah.
5: This is ridiculous. Like, that's what would happen if you like got rid of offsides, essentially. Mm-hmm.
4: It'd be terrible. And you know what's fun, though, I love about this? Because, like, you're saying drama. Now, think about this, right? We're playing the biggest game in U.S. history, I could argue, against Belgium without our best score.
6: Yeah.
4: Because of the drama.
6: Right.
4: I love it.
6: Yeah.
4: Because everybody, I guess, Evante in the back, shout outs to him. He said I'm, like, the only person saying that was a red card.
6: Ian Roddy.
4: Because think about
6: Evante.
4: It. Dan, if you really watch everything now, right, we wouldn't have seen that with Modric. We wouldn't have seen the goal callback. We wouldn't have seen half of these where a guy's toe was offsides for it. I love it. And think about it. If you pause on that perfect angle, it looks like Belgian's snapping this guy's angle.
9: Messi did the same thing the other night, and then he called a mumbling thing about it, though.
4: Well, be the best player in the world 10 years, maybe you'll get better calls.
6: Right. But two wrongs don't make a right.
4: Yeah, I'm saying.
6: Like, you know.
4: If you look at Messi side by side with this, it's completely different. This guy attacks from the back, steps on his ankle, and slides down the back of his whole calf. That's a red card in any aspect. Just don't make that challenge. And I love it. I love they got it right. Now America's going into this next game having to prove who they are, and it's beautiful. Drama.
5: So I brought this up because I think this is a little different. Like, the part that I think the official, the referee in the U.S. Bosnia-Herzegovina match, he was given, once it went to the review, he was only given two options, either nothing or he gets a red card. There was no middle ground on the yellow card portion of it. If he was given a yellow card in that moment, do you think there would have been a review for a red?
4: Probably still.
5: You still think so?
4: Yeah, because the VR now whistles in and tells him, like, hey, dude, you have to look at this again. So they probably saw something and told him, like, it's a worse step he did than we thought.
5: Okay, so fair enough. But then my point is if he was already given a yellow at that point, would that official then say, well, I can't give him a red. I don't think it would warrant him to miss another match. I am good with him getting a yellow. Like, when we're talking about changing offsides, is there a chip in the ball and should it count as offsides or not? To me, that's a completely different VRA conversation than the red card, because the red card, the official was cornered into a decision where it was you're in jail or you're scot-free. And if there was any sort of punishment that was allowed to, like if the foul was called on the field to give him a yellow card, I think everybody would have been cool with it. And that wasn't the case. It was two extremes. You either got away with it or you got penalized for it. And I think that when we look at it, the penalty was way too extreme for what we saw. Now, Alex may feel differently, but I think if you gave him a yellow card and that the rules allowed you to just keep the yellow card, I think everybody would have been cool with it.
6: Yeah, I think you're saying by letter of the law, that was the right call. But do you think it was a soft call? Because I immediately texted my brother, the soccer player, and he's like, to me, that was a soft call. But he didn't say it was the wrong call.
4: Right.
6: You get what I'm saying? He's like, he didn't say that.
4: Well, it's true. Without VR, you could get away with it. But again, when you pause it at that one spot, that guy's ankle could have been snapped if he stepped a little too hard on it right there. That's a bad challenge.
6: But don't you think it if you don't stop it there, it doesn't look like Balogun knows that guy's coming from that side.
4: Well, like, he's behind the player.
9: I think it was incidental there. And to be honest, I feel like it only looks bad in slow motion. And that's where we keep coming back to this. And this is the where video will lie to you constantly, repeatedly, all the time. It only looks bad in slow motion because we're catching it in this moment. And now because of that, the U.S. had to play for 10 men for about 60 minutes and now won't have their best player in the next game. It's a call that I would never see done to a country like France. Or England. It's ludicrous that's the kind of penalty it carries.
5: Here it is. Orange card. Orange card. You missed the rest of this match, but you can play in the next slot. How about that? It's the middle of red and yellow.
4: So you hold them both up?
5: Yes. Orange card. It blends. It's got like a 3D glasses sort of thing. And it's like, oh, it's
9: like
5: orange.
9: Translucent. You hold it like across each other.
5: Yeah, there you go. We don't have him for the rest of this match, but you do have him
4: on
5: the next match. Yes.
4: Imagine the voice too. He's like, number 10. Orange.
5: Yes.
4: Freaking out.
5: Holds both of them up. Could one go down? Could one go up? Could they cross?
4: Like a Roman thumb in the day?
6: Yes. Oh.
5: Which one is it? This is where soccer needs to go. Quit with the, I don't understand offside, so I don't want it conversation. This is where the conversation needs to go when it comes to the greatest game. Is that what they call soccer?
6: Is that what we call it?
5: The beautiful game.
6: Lexi?
4: So beautiful, yes.
6: See? That's Lexi, in case you didn't know. We get both. You get Alex, Teicher, and Lexi.
4: So Lexington, thank you.
5: Alex is in a couple hours earlier than before. Monty's here on weeknights. Chris can be as well. Fox Sports Radio weeknights here, a completely different animal.
6: Yes.
5: Like, it is, there's names that I've never heard of from people that I've known for years. Oh. This is Covino and Rich here on Fox Sports Radio. Guys, we're in for Dan Patrick, wrapping up their Dan Patrick hat trick earlier in the day. So Monty and myself are happy to sit along with you, as are Chris Perfett, Jason Stewart, and Alex Teicher. Coming up next here on Fox Sports Radio, Jason Stewart has got a problem with one of the world's best and what they did this past week. We'll tell you about it next. She's Monty. I'm Dan in for CNR on Fox Sports Radio. 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
0: The Odd Couple with Rob Parker and Kelvin Washington. 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
9: 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I'm Phil Constantino. Argentina, the reigning World Cup champs, getting all they can handle from Cape Verde. Round of 32 in Miami at the end of regulation. Argentina won, Cape Verde won. Lionel Messi scored the first goal of the game in the 29th minute. Deroy Duarte, the equalizer, 59th minute for Cape Verde. Cape Verde's goalkeeper, Vozinha, he has 7 saves, including 3 on Messi in the second half. Argentina is number 1 in the world ranking, Cape Verde number 67. It's the largest disparity in the rankings ever between two sides in a World Cup knockout round match. Winner gets Egypt in the round of 16. Egypt earlier topped Australia on penalties to advance to the round of 16 for the first time. Phil Constantino, Westwood One Sports.
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13: Should be a pretty nice evening, just a slight chance of a shower. The overnight low is 66, then tomorrow, the 4th of July, 83. A north breeze, 5 to 15 miles an hour, means not much humidity, and just a 20% chance of a shower again. On Sunday, mostly sunny, 85, northeast breeze, 5 to 10. From the Storm Center, Kelloland TV, I'm meteorologist Jay Trobeck.
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0: Two Pros, LeVar Arrington, Brady Quinn, and a cup of Joe. Jonas Knox. 6 a.m. Eastern, 3 a.m. Pacific on Fox Sports Radio. Are you using the talkback feature on the iHeartRadio app? 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

0: Rich here at Fox Sports Radio. She's Monty Bolaños. I'm the Empire. As the guys wrapped up their Dan Patrick hat trick earlier today, I think I can also say the guys are going to need a little break after doing the work this past week. So you and I are going to be in for CNR on Monday and Tuesday.
1: That's right. That's right.
0: Find her on X at Monty Bolaños. You can find me at Dan Beyer on Fox.
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2: I've done like we need for Egypt. This to win it.
1: Again, chills, and I don't even care. Chills.
0: You do have goosebumps. She's got chicken skin. And here's my thing. Like, it's the first time we've had a round of 32. It's the first time we've allowed 48 countries. So there are a lot of firsts.
1: Mm-hmm.
0: So winning this knockout stage isn't as much to me as if they were to win in the round of 16.
1: Right.
0: And I would be like, oh, okay, now you've won in the knockout stage. Right now, this is just kind of phony.
1: Mm-hmm. Because, I hear what you're
0: because
1: saying.
0: Because it's a first of everything.
1: Right. But it is very.
0: But it was enough exciting. To give Monty goosebumps.
1: It really did. It really did.
0: If you were wearing a green jacket, we would not have been able to see those goosebumps.
1: I would not take that green jacket off.
0: And neither did Rory McIlroy, as earlier this week at Wimbledon, he was spotted wearing his Masters jacket from winning his second straight Masters, and he wore it at the All England Club. In fact, Novak Djokovic said that he wanted one of those green jackets. Everybody had a good time with it except one person.
1: I wonder who.
0: Jason Stewart. Jason Stewart was not down with the threads that Rory McIlroy was wearing earlier this week when taking in Wimbledon action on center court. You had an issue with him wearing the Masters green jacket.
3: Well, I mean, to add some context here, I didn't know that this was a thing. So the first time I'd ever seen anything like this was reporter Dan Wolkin. He was with USA Today. I don't know what he is. He put out a tweet with a screenshot that said, Rory wearing the green jacket to Wimbledon is the biggest flex ever. So that Dan Wolkin was like drawing attention to it as if this was some kind of a unique thing. Further investigation, I guess it is a thing where the current Masters champ will show up in public with the green jacket. No matter what the facts are of the case, guys, I think it's douchey. I think that if Rory McIlroy, had an honest wife, he would be like, I'm going out to Wimbledon today. How about this green jacket that I won at the Masters? And she'd be like, too douchey. And he'd be like, yeah, you're right. I'm going to put it back in the trophy case and I'll wear it to Masters events, but I won't take it out in public. It would be like if Michael Phelps went to the, USA game on Monday with 10 gold medals around his neck. I would say that's douchey. It'd be like, if when JJ Watt wins, goes to the Hall of Fame, he's going to be a guy who just shows up to like an Applebee's with the yellow jacket. And I'll say that's douchey because JJ Watt is a douche.
0: I don't think that it was a douche move at all. And I actually appreciate it because I feel like the Masters and Wimbledon are on that same level.
1: Mm-hmm.
0: Like it's the, if you wanted to look at it this way, like Wimbledon is the Masters of tennis or the Masters is the Wimbledon of golf and how they're revered and what comes with them, the honor, the prestige. So I feel like it's even more even mm-hmm. than it would be, say, Rory McIlroy showing up at the U.S. Open and wearing the green jacket, which I don't think he would do.
1: Rory McIlroy can wear this jacket, Jason, as the only golfer for a year outside of Augusta. Right, Dan?
0: That is correct.
1: Right?
0: Yep.
1: He's the only one. If I had the screen, if I won the Masters and it was my year, I wouldn't take the jacket off. I would wear it for your birthday, Alex's birthday, brunch, Chris's soccer game. I don't know. I'm wearing the green jacket. This is not him going to a Spurs playoff game where everyone is wearing the same color in each location and he's there wearing green. That is not what this is. And comparing it to the Michael Phelps wearing all of his gold medals, everybody's got a bunch of gold medals. Literally, Rory McIlroy is the only one to be able to wear this jacket outside. And instead of wearing it every single day, as I would, he brings it out to Wimbledon. Like, I loved it. I loved it.
0: If Jack Nicklaus went to Wimbledon, he would not be able to wear the green jacket because he is not allowed to leave the premises now because he is not the current champion at the Masters. It is Rory McIlroy. That's so you have the 365 days, or if you want to take the 7 days out of Masters week, the 358 days to try to live to its absolute fullest for you. And then next April, it'll return to Augusta. And if Rory doesn't win, then the jacket is going to stay in his locker.
3: And this is basically just two opposite opinions. Like, I think that it's your choice. It's his discretion if he could wear it. He doesn't have to wear it, and he can wear it. I'm not saying he can't do it, but I'm just saying the decision to do it is douchey.
1: Nah.
3: So you think it's badass. I think it's a douche move. What does Perfett think?
4: So I would say two things. Number one, I'm curious what your opinion would be, because I think one of the stories, this is where I, kind of how I learned about that the green jacket, you hold it for a year and do whatever you want with it, was when Bubba Watson talked about wrapping his newborn son in the green jacket.
0: Yes.
4: So like that was, that I thought was very heartfelt, but according to Jason, that would be kind of
0: douchey. How dare you? Yeah. Why would you dare you poop on the jacket, right?
3: Yes, I'm that calloused. I'm very much a callous person.
4: Number two, I would say this is like, there's only one other thing like the green jacket as far as holding it and doing whatever you want with it for a set period of time. And compared to what happens to the Stanley Cup, to the teams that win the Stanley Cup, this is tame. This is tame. It is still respectful. Whereas the things guys put in the Stanley Cup, where they take the Stanley Cup and what they do with the Stanley Cup, some of that probably can't even go on the air.
0: Well, they give a jacket away when you win the RBC Heritage, which is the week after. It's kind of a plaid tartan pattern. Nobody's wearing that.
1: Yeah, why even do that? Don't give a change the award.
0: Nobody. Matt Fitzpatrick isn't showing up at the All England Club with that jacket.
1: Yeah,
0: great as it is to win the RBC Heritage, no doubt. Great win. I've played the course. It's magnificent. But there is something about the Masters.
1: Of course.
0: And it's different, and I'm there. I appreciate you being so... such a staunch supporter of Rory McIlroy.
3: Let me ask you a question, Monsi. Okay, so say you go and you win a Marconi, okay? And the award for a Marconi for best women broadcaster of the year is a crown. Would you show up to work with that crown and do all the FSR shows?
4: Every day? I would hope she shows up every day in it.
1: Maybe on every day that ends with Y.
0: There. Yeah. Yeah, there's your answer. Mm-hmm. Plus, she has the earbuds, so it would work perfectly.
1: You know, and I find that a little different. I find that it's like a crown is a pageant queen. It has a crown. There is something where the green jacket, it stands out. Like in a way where it seems important, and it is. I see chicks wearing crowns at the bar, and they're on the Cuckoo Birds. So, like, I don't love that example. I think you should have said, but you win a gold blade.
0: And I'm not saying you wouldn't have earned it, but the Masters is earned.
1: Right.
0: You won, like an award would be given to you.
1: That's a really good,
0: someone's
1: correct.
0: Like, Rory beat everybody else. He had the best, lowest score of anyone, and he won it himself.
1: Yeah.
0: And so I think there's difference than someone maybe awarding you something.
1: Right. That's a great way to put it. And I really doubt that his wife was like, if she's a good wife, which I'm sure she is, should have been like, yeah, babe, wear that every day. You know what I'm saying? Like, that's how it should be. Support, you won the Masters.
0: Yes, support the team.
1: Support the team.
0: Just like Putty, support the team. Chris Perfett giving us the latest of what's happening today. Would you don that green jacket, Chris Perfett?
4: I don't know if I would take it to, like, I don't know, a tiki bar. But, you know, in any place where I'm not going to get it just utterly destroyed, sure, absolutely. Why not?
0: Yeah.
4: It's a green jacket. Some people might get it, some people otherwise. It's nice. But we move on and get to the scoreboard here. Starting the NBA where the Lakers are trading center DeAndre Ayton to the Washington Wizards for Jaden Hardy and two first-round picks. Meanwhile, restricted free agent guard Jordan Miller has agreed to a new three-year $15.3 million extension with the Los Angeles Clippers. There you go. Leo Monsey. The Boston Celtics are signing Nemias Queta to a fully guaranteed four-year, $56 million extension. 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Well, we needed penalty kicks to resolve Australia and Egypt. It was tied 1-1 at the end of extra time. Mohamed Salah took the first kick for the Pharaohs, and the kicks did not stop there. Australia is bounced 4-2 on penalty kicks. The Egyptians advance their first knockout round game in history for the nation, and they now await the winner of Argentina and Cabo Verde coming up at 6 p.m. Eastern on Fox. FIFA has decided that Folarin Balogun will only sit out one game for the United States. They had the chance to review this and assess additional games to his suspension, but stemming from the red card he got against Bosnia-Herzegovina, he will not be able to play against Belgium on Monday, but he is eligible to return for the U.S. should they advance to the World Cup. And as previously mentioned, coming up at just a little bit here in just under 20 minutes, Argentina, a massive powerhouse, taking on Cabo Verde, a small African island nation of a population just over 500,000 people.
0: Well, they got a lot more fans on their side, I'll tell you that much.
4: They have all the energy right now.
0: Cape Verde, very popular. Also wearing the green jacket, popular. Even Alex Teichert would wear that thing here, there, and everywhere. As some guy was probably like, yeah, I was out at Joshua Tree this past weekend.
5: I would have worn
0: it. And I saw some dude with a green jacket, and I swear it was Masters champion Alex Teichert. I think that's...
5: That was me.
0: Yeah,
5: that was... Tripping balls, but in green, baby.
0: The guy's like, I thought I was tripping. Yeah. But no, it was.
1: He probably was tripping for other reasons if you're at Joshua Tree.
5: Come on, Dan, right? Wouldn't you wear it every day if you wore one?
0: Oh, yes. I would wear it at a lot of occasions. So much that ultimately, to Jason's point, people would be like, is he going to wear it again?
1: Yeah.
0: Yeah. Is Dan going to show up in his green jacket again?
5: And then he trolls him, has a jacket on top of it. Just kidding. Takes it off. It's still on.
1: It's still on.
0: This is my RBC Heritage jacket, suckas.
1: Please. That jacket would be like, where'd you get that? Where'd you bring? Can I get one of those?
0: She's Monty Bolaños. I'm Dan Beyer. It is Covino and Rich here on Fox Sports Radio. In for the guys who are doing the Dan Patrick hat trick. Maybe they're at Travis Kelce and Taylor Swift's wedding. Maybe
1: Stop.
0: That's why they're not in. That's next here on FSR.
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21: What I saw after Balogun goes out, a different team, a different U.S. team, a different team entirely would be completely on their heels, would their heads would be spinning on axles, on a swivel, and it would just be relentless pressure from Bosnia, and we would be lucky to escape. 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
0: 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Again, just search Covino and Rich wherever you get your podcast, and you'll find today's full show and a best of version posted right after the end of the show. The wedding of the year, wedding of the century, however you want to put it, apparently going down in New York City. Travis Kelce, Taylor Swift, about to say I do. And Monty Bolaños, I'm Dan Beyer, in for CNR. You're about to say I don't or I can't.
1: There's no way that they're getting married. They're already married. There's no way that this is like the ceremony. If you are telling me like, oh, they're doing this because they want to keep it real private. I know everything. I know every detail because y'all keep telling me there is no way that they are not already married and that this isn't just like the party for everybody because I can't imagine Taylor Swift wanting to get married at Madison Square Garden.
0: Isn't that every girl's dream?
1: No! And also, like, maybe, but not somebody that has literally all of the resources necessary in order to get married in a private island somewhere with a castle. Like, I just, and it's just like, no, it's just because they want to keep it private. Literally, you have told me when the food has arrived. You've told me when the castle that they're building arrived. You told me when she arrived. You've told me everything. You told me that they had pizza. You told me this. There is no way that this is the actual wedding ceremony that they're actually saying I do for the first time. No way.
0: You think this is just a 10,000 people party with all their celebrity friends?
1: Yes, that's what I think we're going to find out, that that's what this is.
0: You don't think that Taylor Swift, when she was 9 years old, said, I want to get married where OG Anunoby tipped in the game-winning shot to lead the New York Knicks past the San Antonio Spurs?
1: I don't think so. No, I don't think she was thinking when she was 9 years old, oh, yes, Who would be a New York nigga? Phil Jackson. He was a Nick, right? Phil Jackson.
0: I wanna be married in the house that Ewing built.
1: That Ewing built. Even though, yeah.
0: He didn't build it, but you know what we're talking about.
1: For sure, yeah.
0: You get it.
1: Like, there's no way. And I get the privacy aspect of being able to have this party, but I think they're already married, though the actual wedding has happened, and this has to be a reception.
0: I'll never forget when Mark Messier lifted that Stanley Cup. That's where I wanted to say I do.
1: That's where I want to say
0: the,
1: I do.
0: To the love of my life.
1: Right.
0: I heard that they wanted to go to a couples resort in Arizona, but were afraid of the privacy. That was the...
1: Right.
0: You showed the clip of Mike Vrabel and his wife going to the reception you showed me during the break.
1: Sure.
0: Like, is that elephant in the room? Right?
1: Absolutely. I'm surprised they're going.
0: It was very interesting and very odd to see business as usual. I saw a clip with Matthew Stafford being there. I also find it interesting that there's just a lot of NFL people going.
1: Mm-hmm. Mm-hmm.
0: That doesn't seem to me like, that makes it seem like it's more of a party than the actual special day.
1: Right. Exactly. I bet you she got married on the 13th of like June or something, or like why 13 is her favorite number. That's another reason I don't think they're getting married today.
0: Because
1: it's number three. No, her 13 is her number. It's everywhere. It wouldn't surprise me if they got married on the 13th of a month earlier this year.
0: Mm-hmm. Yeah, I thought there would be some sort of Easter egg numerology related to it.
1: Right.
0: Honestly, when me and my wife were given options for the wedding venue that we had, that played a part in it.
1: Yeah, of course.
0: So we were married on May 6th of 2017. So it was 5/6/17. But like a week prior, it was April 29th.
1: You're like, what is this?
0: And there's nothing against anybody who may have been born on April 29th, but there just wasn't any flow to it.
1: Significance. Yeah. Or significance. Right.
0: Yeah. So we just liked 5/6/17. And so that's when we ended up doing it.
1: Yeah.
0: But man, to make you turn on T-Swift.
1: I'm not turning. He's lying. I'm saying you're not doing it. You're bigger than this.
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12: Day in sports history. July 3rd, 2004. Maria Sharapova, just 17 years old, stuns two-time champion Serena Williams to win Wimbledon. She doesn't just beat Serena. She dominates in straight sets. A star is born. That win catapults Sharapova to superstardom, both on and off the court. July 3rd becomes a date that proved youth, focus, and fearless play can shake up the tennis world. And that's what happened. This day in sports history.
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34: An astounding World Cup game in Miami tonight. Cape Verde tied Argentina with a goal in overtime, but less than 10 minutes later, 111th minute, yes, Lionel Messi with a corner kick.
35: Messi, outswinger, good air!
34: And just by that much, Argentina advances to the round of 16, 3-2 in overtime, eliminating Cape Verde. There's still one more game on Fox TV tonight in Kansas City in a half an hour, Colombia against Ghana. Today in Dallas, Egypt on penalty kicks, 4-2, eliminated Australia. The U.S. plays Belgium on Monday night in Seattle. In Major League Baseball, after a rain delay, they're going to the fourth inning in New York. Yankees 3-1 over the Twins. St. Louis won 17-1 against the Cubs. I'm Steve DeSager.
36: One guy is happy. Come on, come on.
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0: Ladies and gentlemen, it's Covino and Rich.
1: This is Seth Rogen on Covino and Rich. I've never heard of them before, but they seem very confident, and I feel as though they know what they're doing. So, let's tune in.
0: It's Covino and Rich, the worldwide leaders of nonsense.
2: Everybody's a big sports baby.
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0: Now, live from the Fox Sports Radio studios, with the guys out, here's Dan Beyer and Monsi Bolaños.
5: All right, get in line. That's what they did last night at Dodger Stadium, and it was a long, long line for a Thursday. That means today is
8: Friday. There we go.
5: There is no Covino and Rich because they were doing the Dan Patrick hat trick. So you've got Monsi Bolaños and myself, Dan Beyer, and you've got the Big A Alex Dice shirt. You've got Jason Stewart and Chris Perfett, who you hear at the news desk rolling along as we head into 4th of July weekend.
8: Yeah, and Argentina and Copa Verde. Is that what we're saying?
5: I say Cape Verde.
8: Cape Verde? No,
5: Copa Verde. And Chris Perfett is a Cabo Verde.
15: Cabo Verde.
8: Cabo Verde. That just underway at the FIFA World Cup, and the excitement of the FIFA World Cup is now streaming live on Fox One, the official English streaming platform to catch every unforgettable moment. 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
5: I love it when people are interactive, and they're always interactive with Covino and Rich. We aren't live streaming today, but it does give me an opportunity to read a tweet that Nate sent in to us.
8: Okay.
5: Saying in regard to the Rory McIlroy conversation, Jason Stewart, Nate said, I really thought they were going to compare Phelps wearing his Olympic Speedo only to Wimbledon. And I think that is, that, you know, would be maybe a little bit more apropos in this case, where do you really want to do that, Michael Phelps, instead of just the gold medals? Speedo.
15: I'm guessing there isn't such thing as an Olympic Speedo, right? Or the one that he actually wore,
5: yes,
15: I guess.
5: Maybe that one.
15: Yeah, you're right. Yeah. That's a weird one. That's a stretch. That's a stretch.
8: Because he wasn't given the Speedo for winning.
5: That's true.
8: It's a little different. I
5: just like the tweet. It is.
8: No, it's great. It's great. And maybe Michael Phelps is wearing the Speedo under his clothes.
5: He's got so many medals.
8: Right.
5: Though, I've seen guys medal Justin Rose when he won the Olympic gold. As a joke, would use that as his ball marker on a putt.
8: I love that.
5: Or to bring that out and say, like, all right, this is where I mark my ball. Monsi now is Miss Golf. She knows what marking a ball is. By the way, I want to put this out there. I've done some work behind the scenes, and we're going to get to what happened to you yesterday. Monsi's never played a hole of golf in your life.
8: No.
5: In fact, the first time you were at a golf course was with me last month at the U.S. Women's Open at
8: Correct.
5: Riviera. You've played Top Golf before.
8: I sure have.
5: We're going to get Monsi on the course to play a hole of golf. And I've started to do some of the work. I think it can be done. So at some point after one of these days, one of these shows, it can't be next week, unfortunately, but we will get out there and we will record you playing a hole of golf and see what your actual score would be on one hole for the first time.
8: Can't wait to show you how good I am. I am an athlete.
5: The question then remains, will you buy a new outfit for this? Because you bought a new golf outfit for the U.S. Open.
8: Absolutely.
5: Gives you a reason to do so.
8: You have no idea. Absolutely. Do I get a dress? Do I get a skirt with a top? What am I going to do? I'm so excited.
5: There's so many different options.
8: Do I have to get shoes? Do I have to get special shoes? Do I have to get Jordans with spikes in them?
5: You can. I don't know if it will really help the cause, but Jason Stewart, you're welcome to attend when this goes down. I think we can make this work.
8: Am I going to slip if I'm not wearing spiky shoes?
5: It would help if you had traction, but then again, I'm not sure how much of a difference it would make.
8: Okay. All right.
5: But if you want to look into a pair, go right ahead.
8: Yeah, I might.
5: Maybe what you could do is you could take one of those Dodger cards that they gave away last night, if you have one, sell it, and then you can buy new golf shoes and new golf outfit. And maybe put a down payment on a house if you'd like.
8: I was going to say, I could buy several golf shoes, several outfits with the one piece card that I got yesterday for working at the Dodgers because I wasn't here hanging out with you guys because it was a mad house, Dan. Like I've been at the Dodgers for so many years. I've seen it all. Year one with Otani and his first bobblehead, that first day with Otani's bobblehead was absolutely nuts because at that moment, it wasn't every person gets one. It was capped at 40,000. Yes, it's still a lot. Now with Ohtani bobbleheads, everyone gets one. They just don't want to deal with it. You get one. You just have to get there, I believe, before the fourth or fifth inning. If in case anyone's listening, they do just take the boxes away after, I believe it's the fourth inning. So make sure you get there. But as long as you get there when game time starts, if it's an Ohtani bobblehead, you're going to get it. I was there for Yoshi's bobblehead for Yamamoto. That was a nutty day as well. But yesterday when I got into work, I was driving in around 1 o'clock, and I've seen a line before outside of Dodger Stadium build up for these events. But this line was different. This line was like people have been camping out for I don't know how long. I mean lawn chairs. I mean umbrellas. I mean you're watching soccer on a TV type of situation. They were there for hours waiting to get a card where they upped the giveaway to 52,000. I don't know if anyone went to the game and didn't get one if you arrived by the first inning, because it was 52,000. You got a one-piece card and a one-piece hat that looks almost like a gardener hat.
5: Sure, it's like a wicker.
8: Like a wicker, yeah, small brim around. Prior to this, I still don't know what one piece is. I'm sure Alex Teicher can tell us a little bit more about One Piece, but the attention, the amount of people that really wanted to get their hands on this was quite impressive. And I don't know if there's anything I would want that badly to sit outside for at this point. There were rumors, I don't know if it's true, but I heard that people were lined up at 3 a.m. It's confirmed that they were lined up at 8 a.m. because that's when some of the tour guides arrived.
5: It feels like it has a Black Friday aspect to it.
8: Yes, that's a perfect description for it.
5: Just instead of saving money, you're hoping to sell and make a lot of money. Alex, can you give us a description? And then Chris Perfett after, but what exactly is the One Piece? Because Monty explained it, tried to explain it to me when she told me about this, and I was very unfamiliar with it as well.
3: The One Piece is real. It's literally anime's god. Like we were talking about the goal of goals for FIFA. This is literally the reason why anime is what it is in our states, is because of One Piece. It is the biggest followed show, the longest running show still going. It is one of the biggest fandoms I've ever seen when it comes to a show in general. Like this is more massive than Game of Thrones. This is more massive than anything you can think of globally. One Piece is that thing. Like they've literally greenlit the guy who's still running it right now to write as long as he wants until he's finally completing it, because it is so massive and bringing in so much money. It's almost like the god of anime. It's insane. When I was making anime content, if you would say anything related to One Piece, your video got traction. If you never had followers, never had a video with anything, you talked One Piece, people would follow it. And it's insane to know like it's that big. So to collide with Dodgers, I don't know what they were expecting, in all honesty. Like I was hearing about reports like people were waiting with $100 bills buying it from people. I was hearing people got thrown out and their halls were confiscated. Like, what did the Dodgers think were going to happen?
8: Okay, I told the guys this. I was walking by center field. Gates opened early for the public, right? Because it was so, they didn't have space to keep the lines growing in the parking lot. So they had to open the gates early for everybody. I walked near center field where the majority of the people are coming in. And there was a dude standing with $300 bills, flashing them. $300 for your card, $300 for your card, right? And then I walk a little further down and there's a dude holding two $50 bills. And I said to the dude, you got to step your game up, babe. There's a guy over here with $300. What are you doing? And then a guy heard me say that with a couple, and the guy was like, yo, the guy with $300, I jokingly said to him, give me four. And the guy pulled out another $100 and he had to call the bluff. He said, I'm just kidding. You can't have this. I'll give it to you for $1,000. And the guy's like, no, I'm not going to pay $1,000, because that's kind of what you can sell it for without even being graded.
3: Isn't that crazy?
8: Yeah. But like, I don't know. I did see that there was like security that got involved with some people. I don't know what the drama went, because when I saw the guy with the three flashing dollar bills, nobody was bothering him. He was just standing there. You know what I mean? And he wasn't getting kicked out or anything. Something more must have developed for people to have been pulled away. Like it was that, I'm telling you, people were doing it, but it was just like, how far did you push it? You know what I mean? Nuts.
3: I think it's sad though, cause like the whole concept of anime and even Pokemon cards, right? Like this trading card phenomenon is kind of disgusting in my opinion. Like kids can't even go to Target to buy cards anymore.
8: Right.
3: And it's heartbreaking.
5: I completely agree. Chris Perfetto, I know you wanted in, but there's something else I want to say about the sale of it. Chris, go ahead.
4: No, I was going to say, like, I was actually going to change. I think you covered basically One Piece is basically this generation. Like, it was Dragon Ball Z for me growing up, but this is bigger. But, like, yeah, no, I know I talked with Bo Benson, one of our producers, on the weekend, and it's you're watching guys online ripping, like, $10,000 worth of Pokemon card packs. It's the collectible industry is just kind of out of control at this point as far as just guys who are just sharks in the water. They're just going hard for this stuff, and it kills any enjoyment kids can get from getting any of this.
5: I will say this. I think Monty said that you ordered something off of Fanatics. That's the only way that I would. I would not buy anything in a store anymore because I just assumed every single pack was weighed, and the special cards and the inserts have already been sorted out. So the likelihood of you actually pulling a special insert from a pack, which would have a different weight. And I know companies have tried to like combat that in the sports collectible game. They've tried to make the weights even, but that's how people would, oh, this one is 6/10 of a, you know, gram higher. So it must have a uniform card or jersey card. And yeah, it's crazy to me to think like of the craze of it. But when I just go to eBay right now, and Monty's not lying when she says it's $1,000. There's an auction going on that ends in 2 days that right now is at $960. Yep. So it's not just somebody posting it up and saying like, I want $1,200 for it. It seems like $1,200 may be a sweet spot.
8: It seems like it. You know? Yeah. But you get more.
5: Yeah. But now this one here is at about 960 and it's gotten up that high with 35 bids since being posted last
3: year. You should look at the last ones they did, Dan. PSA 10s were selling for thousands of dollars.
8: Yeah.
3: So imagine going to a game and how much are tickets, Monty?
8: Well, yesterday, foot in the door was pushing $400-$500.
3: Okay.
8: Alex, last year, they announced the One Piece giveaway with the promotional calendar at the start of the season. So people it's with all the stuff, right? But they never said a card was happening. That card was done that day and nobody knew. So the hat, everybody knew, oh, we're going to get a hat. And then you got the card. This promotion was added 3-4 weeks ago. And I think they did it on purpose. So the promotional calendar came out and there was nothing for One Piece. And then like a month ago, they were like, hey, guess what? We're going to have a One Piece promotion. And I was like, who? And they're like, so you need to be working that day. And I was like, what's One Piece? Is this a band? Like, I truly was like, I don't know what this is. And so last year, that's how it went down. People didn't know. This year, they did say it was happening with another card, but they just announced it like a month ago.
5: I would have thought One Love, One Piece. P-E-A-C-E, if I would have heard it.
3: That's funny.
5: So to your point of not understanding what it was.
3: Is this a 50-year Bob Marley tribute? What are we doing, One Piece?
5: Oh, what love!
8: I literally thought it was a band or like a song. I was like, I don't know what this is.
15: And I just know that I've never felt more out of the know. Because I'm a Dodger fan, so my timeline is filled with Dodger stuff. And all it was this the lines and the news about this thing. And I tried to read like a paragraph recap of what it was, and I was still confused. I will say this. I can relate. I once pitched an anime series in a room with a bunch of directors, and they called it One Piece of Crap. One Piece of Crap. Yeah.
8: You're so stupid, but that was good.
5: I think the ramifications of buying a ticket on the secondary market is a big deal.
8: Mm-hmm.
5: Like, that's crazy. Honestly, if you had 52,000 cards given out, that's what it was.
8: Yeah.
5: If you bought a pack of cards and got a one of 52,000, I'd be like, oh, great. There's 52,000 of these.
8: Right. Correct. Right? It seems crazy that's that much of a demand. Cause like we rip cards at home. You know what I'm saying? Like they're baseball. We rip them. And it's like, ooh, I got a card that's numbered 7 out of 25. And you're like, damn, that's a good one. But this is one of 52,000 and it's still this crazy.
5: What I also find interesting, and I'm seeing this on a lot of the bids, are the fans who took the picture at the game last night to show the authenticity of
8: yes,
5: this is the card. So this is one, like the one that I'm looking at right now is behind home plate. So it's like, oh, they did get this at Dodger Stadium instead of just seeing it on a kitchen counter.
8: Sure.
5: Held
8: sure
5: up somewhere.
3: Yeah, it also increases your odds of it being a good card to grade because less hands touching it, the better the corners, the ridges, the surface, all that. And that's what these investors want are like a 10 card.
8: It came in a little in a sealed package.
3: Pre-plastic?
8: Yes.
3: Gotcha.
8: So like in order for, you would have to rip it open to touch it.
3: Yes.
8: You know, like it's still in a sealed package. And another thing about this that I forgot until right now is when we have giveaways, like there's times where it's been a while, but early on when I was at the Dodgers, if they were like shorthanded at a gate, I would go help with handing the giveaways. The cards were being handed by the highest of high security at Dodger Stadium. They were the ones, and I think they were all packing type of thing. You know what I'm saying? Like, those were the ones handing you the card.
5: They each had
8: the
5: one hats, piece.
8: The hats were given by everyone else. But, like, that's the level it went to. I literally was like, why are all these security guards that you normally see protecting the players or on the field? They're the ones that were at the gates with their box handing the cards.
5: Here's a question that I have. How many of those cards, is it evenly distributed at all the different entry points?
8: No, so they are distributed. There's a lot of entry points. The place that that typically has the most giveaways would be center field, but it's the most crowded. So you don't necessarily have the best luck there. You actually should go to another gate. Like, that is the location that gets the most, but it's the most people go there. So sometimes, like, I'll text a friend, like, no, don't go to center field. Go over here. And they're like, dude, nobody was in line over here. Obviously, this was a different type of giveaway, but they are spread out based on how many people are technically in each location, because there's different levels. The reserve level at Dodger Stadium holds about 20,000 people, the reserve level alone. Mm-hmm. And then the rest are divided. So it depends on which entrance you go through. Reserve will also have a lot, but the most is center field, because that's most people walk through that location.
5: Because there are some ballparks that don't have 52,000 seats.
8: Right. So right. No, for sure.
5: 52,000 to give away is quite a bit. I had no idea about it, and I thought it was crazy. And then I saw the craze. I saw it on the news last night. I saw the lines. It did remind me of Black Friday. And quite honestly, like, I think like the Black Friday people, you know, you had to be of a certain fabric to be able to do that.
8: I did it like once or twice. Camped out. Why? I didn't want anything, but I just wanted to be a part of it. I just wanted to have fun. You want to camp out, friend? Sure. Let's play Monopoly all night.
5: My sister and our relatives getting around looking at like what we would call like the shoppers to see like what was going to be on sale the next day, you know, on Thanksgiving and doing that. But if this is selling for $1,000 to sit there for how long? 10 hours?
8: I think average, let's say 5 hours. Like I think 5 hours.
5: $200 an hour?
8: Yeah.
5: That's.
8: You're fine. It's worth it.
5: It's pretty good. Makes it worth it. I wouldn't even go to the game.
8: Well, a lot of people didn't. And that's what we were saying. Look at the seats. It wasn't even full.
5: Yeah.
8: Because people just got the card and left.
5: They probably would have had to have another exit lane. Right?
8: Oh, we did have one.
5: Right? Like an extra? Like just because of people showing up to leave.
8: People purchased tour tickets to get in early and then just left. Or early entry, which is so, it's like you paid how much? And the thing was, because they didn't announce this game until like a month ago, it was against the Padres, so it was not already like the cheapest ticket. It wasn't like they were playing the Rockies and you can get in for, you know, $20. It was already a higher ticket, but once that was announced, it went even more. So like if you bought a ticket last minute and then you paid to like get in early, I don't know how much money you saved. You know what I mean?
5: Mm-hmm.
8: By then selling it, or how much money you made, excuse me, by then selling it.
5: Well, I commend the people who turned down $300 of a spot. Because,
8: just flashing it. Yeah. You want $300 right now?
5: And as it turns out, that was a really crappy offer.
8: It does.
5: Just not as crappy as the guy who was offering $100 and no one was talking.
8: I don't think anyone took his offer.
5: She's Monty Bolaños. I'm Dan Pyer. Trained to push past the pain, not athletes, just people. Trafficked every day right here in the United States. 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Right now, Argentina and Cape Verde scoreless in the 19th minute of their round of 32 match being played, I believe, in South Florida. Is that correct, Chris Perfett? They're playing in Miami?
4: Yes, they're playing in Miami. So we're keeping Messi in the confines of Inter Miami forever.
5: The entire stadium is wearing white and light blue.
8: Yeah.
5: So that works out for them. She's Monty Bolaños. I'm Dan Byer. Chris Perfett is here. Alex Teicher, the Big A, and Jason Stewart hanging out, as it is Covino and Rich. And they were in for Dan Patrick earlier today doing the Dan Patrick hat trick. Speaking of games I'd like to leave, not the Dodgers last night. I've been awful in Americanopolis 250. I try to redeem myself with a new opponent and a foe. I don't know if it's going to happen, Monty, but we'll find out next year on Fox Sports Radio. The Cup knockout round is now, and DraftKings has you covered for every single match.
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29: Westwood One Sports presents this World Soccer Update. I'm Phil Constantino. The reigning World Cup champions survive a scare and are on to the round of 16. A final in Miami. Argentina defeats Cape Verde 3-2 in extra time in a thriller. Three combined goals in extra time. The game winner, a Cape Verde own goal off of a Lionel Messi corner kick in the 111th minute. The smallest nation in World Cup knockout round history nearly pulls an all-time upset, but it's Argentina who wins its 11th consecutive match across all international competitions. Argentina will face Egypt in the round of 16. Egypt earlier today beat Australia on penalties. One spot left in the round of 16, Colombia and Ghana will battle for it. That kicks off at 9:30 Eastern in Kansas City. I'm Phil Constantino, Westwood One Sports.
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13: We'll have a partly cloudy evening, just a very slight chance of a shower tonight. Overnight low 66. Then tomorrow, partly cloudy skies again, just a slight chance of a shower for the 4th of July. 83 the high, north breeze 5 to 15, so only a touch of humidity. Then on Sunday, mostly sunny, really nice day. 85, northeast breeze 5 to 10. I'm Jay Trobeck.
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0: She's Monty Bolaños. I'm Dan Beyer. Wrapping up the week for CNR, who were doing the Dan Patrick hat trick earlier today.
1: That's right. In fact, I'm repping the CNR shirt, you know, because we're here for the guys.
0: Good job. Good work. Great
1: good
0: job.
1: Good job.
0: Great job.
1: Argentina and Cape Verde in their 27th minute. They are scoreless. And, you know, the excitement of the FIFA World Cup is now streaming live on Fox One, the official English streaming platform to catch every unforgettable moment. 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
0: We have a game that we've been playing here at Fox Sports Radio, and I am 0-2. I am winless. I have lost both times to Isaac Lohenkron, and I don't love my chances today as I'm up against Mr. Masters, Chris Perfett, at the news desk. So this is what we're going to do. Chris is going to give us the update,
1: Okay. And
0: then I'm going to try to avoid being skunked for the week. All right? Is that what we're going to do? All right, let's do it. Chris, give us the latest of what's going on. Not only in soccer, but in the whole world of sports.
2: We'll get you around the world of sports. Yes, we'll start outside soccer and we'll get to the World Cup in a second. But first, the moves in the NBA. The Los Angeles Lakers are trading DeAndre Ayton to the Washington Wizards for Jaden Hardy and 2 second-round picks. Those picks coming in 2031 and 2032, just in case we need to remind how far out the NBA loves trading their picks. Restricted free agent guard Jordan Miller has agreed to a new 3-year, $15 million extension with the Los Angeles Clippers. And the Boston Celtics are picking up Nemus Quinta's option and signing him to a fully guaranteed 4-year, $56 million deal. At Wimbledon earlier, Novak Djokovic won his third round matchup against Arthur Rinderneck in 4 sets. That is his 105th men's singles win at the All England Club, tying Roger Federer's record. Naomi Osaka defeated Daria Kasatkina in straight sets, and Coco Gauff advances in 3 sets. Trained to push past the pain, not athletes, just people. 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During the World Cup, help us break the silence. 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Paid for by the Department of Homeland Security. And what a time for an update, because who else but the golden man himself, Lionel Messi, has put Argentina on the board against Cabo Verde in the 28th minute. So right now, Argentina up 1-0, and we'll see if they can hold on to that. Earlier in the day, Egypt defeated Australia 4-2 on penalties. It's the first knockout round victory in Egypt's history at the tournament, and Egypt will play the winner of this game. Finally, FIFA has decided to add no more games to Falaron Balogun's suspension stemming from the red card he got against Bosnia-Herzegovina, so he'll be out against Belgium, but will be available should the U.S. advance to the quarterfinals. All right, Dan, let's do it.
0: I'll say this before we get to the game. For the story that Cape Verde has been, what's going to be great is this is likely the end of their run, but it will be up against Messi. Like,
1: right.
0: This would have been, like, if they would have faced the U.S. or Belgium or, you know, even
2: Austria,
0: Spain for that matter.
2: Yeah.
0: Even like one of those, it wouldn't have been the same as facing Messi and
1: right.
0: Argentina.
1: Right.
0: And so it's like, what a perfect way. If
3: so
0: you're
3: going
0: to, if you're going to lose, that's the way to
3: imagine
0: do it.
3: Imagine that. Our first run and we lost to Messi.
0: Yeah.
1: Right. Everyone's going to be like, oh, you had to go up against Messi. Oh, okay.
0: But what a great, like, exclamation point to put. Well, I'm already predicting their demise in this match.
1: Sure.
3: How dare you?
1: How dare you? But there was clearly no offsides in that. Because, Alex, what'd you say? You have to give them the tinkle, the twinkle, the
3: yes,
1: what?
3: Yes, the little spark in the eye.
1: The little spark in the eye. I saw the spark in the eye.
3: Isn't that crazy?
1: And then he went.
3: And what's funny is, if you look at it too, the other player was
1: offside,
3: but it doesn't
1: yes.
3: matter. He's not involved. It's
1: yes.
3: all where Messi is, and he waits, pops, leans.
1: So
3: perfect.
1: So then is that a tactic where I would be like, Dan, go be offside,
3: yeah,
1: but you're
3: you
1: not gonna get the ball.
3: For sure.
1: Like, dale.
3: It's incredible.
1: That right there was really, you could see it perfectly.
3: That's why they're ranked number one.
1: Mira.
0: What's not been incredible is my performance in these last two games. I hand it over to the host of Americanopolis 250, Jason Stewart.
4: That's right, Dan. Thank you very much. I do, you know, because my man, we get new listeners all the time. I want to tell everybody that we've been playing this game called Americanopolis 250. And you see the wording there, Americanopolis 250, like it's a race.

0: But we're turning 250 years old tomorrow. And I thought I wanted to give attention to that because I don't think a lot of people are talking about this. And you should see the comments on Twitter. And even when people walk up to me on the streets, they're like, you know what? That game that you're bringing attention to the 250th birthday, it's taught me a lot about our American heroes. And I appreciate you doing that. At the expense of Dan Beyer, I think our listeners have had an educational experience in this. The first two stages were both won by Isaac Lohenkron. The first one was kind of a boat race, but the next day, Isaac Lohenkron got down 2-0, and he scored four straight answers to beat Dan Beyer. Isaac has gone off into the sunset with his yellow t-shirt, with his yellow shirt. We brought in a new opponent for Dan Beyer today, and unfortunately for Dan, it's the most educated person on the staff. And do you know why I know that? Just ask him. Chris Perfett has the most degrees. He's got at least one master's from Wake Forest and USC and all these
1: places. From USC, I dropped out of Wake Forest.
0: Okay. But he's kind of a history buff. Not only is he the biggest soccer snob on the staff, but he's also very smart, and he claims to be a history buff. So anyways, Dan, your opponent is very qualified, and I think he's anxious to beat you. Here's the game, okay? You're going to get six American names. But here's the important part, and it's important to think about as you listen, as you play. This is the game where American culture and sports collide.
2: All right.
0: I'm going to do it one more time for Alex because he's new here. So it's where American sports and culture collide. So what that means is, as Monsi delivers these questions, these clues, you're not going to know if they're athletes or coaches or just great Americans. That's the very genius of the game, and that's what the listeners like the most. At least they've told me on Twitter that. So without further ado, I'm going to bring in our host for today's game. Again, it's a Who Am I style trivia game between
2: Dan
0: Beyer.
2: Unlimited guesses, right?
0: Yes, and Chris Perfett, as many guesses as you want.
1: Oh,
0: Chris, you can guess as many as you want until you get the right answer. Take it away, Monsi Bolaños, for the Americanapolis 250.
3: Thanks,
0: on a Friday
3: Jason.
0: Night.
3: I'll take it from here. All right, everybody. Let's get going. First up, I am an American. I was born in the Midwest.
2: Abe Lincoln.
3: I suffered significant hearing loss beginning in my youth. My life's passion was coming up with new ways for people to do things.
1: George Washington Carver.
2: Edison.
3: Ding, ding, ding, ding.
2: Thomas Edison.
3: Thomas Edison. All right. Dan, look at you.
2: The one advantage is I have to pay attention to the wording now, and Chris hasn't been experiencing
3: sure,
2: that.
3: Sure, right. All
1: but,
3: right.
1: Well, but so. here's the balancing act too. Is like you can call me smart as you want, but I'm also incredibly slow. I am slow on the uptake all the time. So this I might just be a jobber here.
0: I have to give Dan credit though. After four clues, he got it right. There were some really good ones in here it's a waste of my work because I put a lot of hard work into this. Did you know that the conflict with his rival was known as the War of Currents? And you know who that rival was, Chris?
1: That would have been Nikola Tesla.
0: Nice.
3: Wow. See, you're smart.
2: I would not have gotten that.
3: That was impressive. That was good. I wish I had watched
1: the Prestige. That's how I know that.
3: I wish I could give you a point for that, but I can't.
1: No,
3: so,
1: it's all right.
3: Dan up 1-0. All right.
2: And I hate Teslas. I can't.
1: Oh, they're
2: stand
1: awful.
2: Them.
1: I hate driving behind them.
3: They are the worst drivers. Okay. I am an American. I was born in Southern California. I received the Presidential Medal of Freedom, one of the highest civilian honors
2: in
3: the United States. I am a known Dodgers fan. I was the subject of an Elton John song.
1: Marilyn Monroe.
3: My contest against someone of the opposite sex became a media
2: spectacle. Billie Jean King.
3: Ding, ding, ding, ding! Well done, Dan.
1: Jumped all over me on that one.
2: Sorry. That was... What was the song, the Elton John song?
0: Philadelphia Freedom!
1: Oh.
0: Yeah!
1: Oh, okay.
0: Do you know what? Right now, the listeners are thinking, wait a minute, Dan Byer's up 2-0. This is going to be a skunk. This is really easy. But they don't know that 24 hours ago, he was up 2-0 on Eyes of Glowingcron.
3: Here we go. That's right. All right, moving on here.
2: You can Belgium me, Chris Perfett.
3: All right, ready. I am an American. I was born in Hawaii. My father was from Kenya, and my mother was from
2: Barack Obama.
3: We're going to have to go to video replay.
2: Yeah, we're going to VAR. VAR.
3: VAR.
2: Do we have the audio? Jason, do you have
0: I'll get the audio, but I kind of like the fact that there is a half point each. That means that we can't tie to them, right? That would be half point each. Well, so 2.5 to 1.5. Until we can get to the VAR.
2: What do you mean we can't tie? If we both have a half point, then we're both on...
0: No, you can't tie all together.
2: Oh, because we only have 6 questions.
0: There's got to be a winner.
2: Right. Gotcha. Okay.
0: You know what I'm saying?
2: Gotcha.
0: So I think we live with this. Let's go.
3: Okay. Got it. So we're giving a happy halves.
0: Yeah, it was a nice tie.
3: All right. It was. It was very, very on the money. Okay.
0: Oh, by the way, the one that I was most proud of, because I put a lot of work into this, and I'd hate to waste work. My left-handed I'm a left-handed shooter in basketball. Like, that would have totally thrown you and the listeners way off.
3: It would have. It changes direction a little bit.
0: Ugh, too bad. Oh, well.
2: Oh, we do have the audio while Shakira's at the World Cup match.
3: Shakira's at the World Cup.
2: What do we have?
1: Shakira.
3: My father was from Kenya, and my mother was from
2: Barack Obama.
3: I think it goes slightly to Dan, yeah.
1: Dan, get out ahead.
3: And my mother was from
2: Barack Obama.
3: It's funny because you say Obama at the same time, but it was like you said Barack. But like
1: he started with Barack, yeah.
3: Correct. Like,
2: I mean, Barack Obama. He could have been meaning Michelle. Yeah. You know, so like, so mine was more Barack Obama.
0: That's right. That's where Ken Jennings would have been. Like, could you be more specific?
3: You get 3/4 of the point. You get a 1/4 of it. Okay. All right. Next one. I am an American. I grew up in Detroit.
1: Eminem.
3: I love that answer. No. During World War II, I enlisted in the
1: Joe
3: U.S.
1: Lewis.
3: Yes.
2: Oh, good job.
3: Yes. Very well done, Chris.
1: It's my backyard.
0: That was a good one.
3: That was.
0: The one that I was most proud of in this one is that, he was in the best of his class for 12 years, became the first black athlete that was nationally embraced on both sides of the racial lines. You know, he fought Rocky Marciano in the final fight of his career and lost. Joe Lewis.
2: All right. Good job, Chris.
3: Great job, Chris.
1: Do you know
3: Chris.
1: Which way they got the big fist statue in Detroit, black fist? Do you know which way that's pointed? Germany.
3: Okay. All right.
2: Also, Canada, right?
1: Yes,
2: right
1: Canada's
2: across the river.
1: Way too, just to keep
2: I've been to the casino right on the other side.
1: Hey, I've made plenty of trips over to Windsor for beer that I shouldn't have had at my age.
3: Moving on. I don't even know the score because of what happened with the Barack Obama.
0: Okay, so it's 2-1.25.
3: All right. Ready? Here we go. I am an American. I was born in Maryland. I escaped my unfortunate life circumstance in 1849. During the American Civil
2: War. Harriet Tubman.
3: Yes. That was impressive, too.
2: All right. Thank you.
0: Wow.
3: That was impressive, too.
2: See, this is where you were here yesterday. I nailed Davy Crockett. You know, 1800s, I'm good. 1900s, early. It's not my wheelhouse, guys.
3: Yeah.
0: There's plans to feature her on the $20 bill. Did that ever come to be? Great guess, Dan Byer. 3-1.25. Let's just play the final question out. Just
2: 3 3/4 stars. Star search.
3: All right, last one here, fellas. Let's get it. All right. I am an American. I was born in California. I was identified as an elite talent at a young age.
2: Tiger Woods.
1: Richard Nixon.
3: My first job was overseas before returning to California for the rest of my professional career.
2: Kobe Bryant. No, it's not Kobe.
1: Landon Donovan?
3: Yes!
0: Well done.
3: That
2: was a good match.
3: That was good. That was exciting.
0: Do you feel redeemed, Dan, the redemption tour?
2: Well, I do feel like I had a bit of an advantage over Chris because Chris
3: hasn't done it.
2: Yeah, I hadn't done it before. Yeah. So in a way, it's just good not to lose. I'll just say that. It's
1: take the win where you can get it.
2: Yes, I'll take them. They don't come often in these trivia games. So let's, unless it's last one standing, which I've been fortunate enough to win a bunch, but otherwise.
3: Yeah, you're in the lead on that. You really are.
0: By the way, Alex Teichert, he deserves credit. That was the tightest run version of the, Americanapolis 250. That was tight. Thank you very much. I'm not saying anything about previous board ops. I'm just saying that that was a tight Americanapolis 250 right there.
2: Sam wasn't even here.
3: No.
2: No, he was not. 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All right, still 1-0. Argentina and Cape Verde at the World Cup as the round of 32 wraps up tonight. Then it's on to the round of 16. We're on to the weekend, but we still got a little housekeeping to do. That's next. She's Monty. I'm Dan. In for CNR here on Fox Sports Radio.
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21: Had said very passionately back in April that the Lions did not believe that Terrion Arnold was involved in this incident in Florida, and that as far as they knew, it was, here's the quote, "It's not a big deal," close quote. The organization also said it thoroughly questioned Terrion Arnold about the situation, and they said he wasn't involved. He wasn't involved. There's a photo of Dan Campbell having a heartfelt conversation with Arnold on the field that has been making the rounds. So the question, you've got Lions coach Dan Campbell, who said back in April that defensive back Terrion Arnold's incident was, quote, not a big deal. On the disaster index, where does this land? All right, where does this land? The question. So on the disaster index, this was not a shark attack. It was just a mosquito bite. Unfortunately for Dan Campbell, it turns out this was a giant mosquito from Jumanji, and the Lions, franchise now has West Nile. So it's a mosquito bite, but it's a problem. Campbell allowed himself to be missiled. Like he assumed his player was being truthful. And you know what happens when you assume? That's right. You end up getting hoodwinked, bamboozled, and hornswoggled, which is what happened here. And this is the situation.
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0: on Fox Sports Radio. She's Monty Bolaños. I'm Dan Byer. Chris Perfett's here. Jason Stewart. Great job, Jason, with the Americanapolis 250.
1: Thank you.
0: I know I was upset with myself and my performance, but I thought it was a great way for us to celebrate America's birthday tomorrow. Thanks to Alex Teichert and to Isaac Lohenkron, who's the winner of that game. I lost 8-4 on aggregate. Oh, you want to go soccer terms. But I didn't expect to win.
2: You know, you can't win them all, Dan.
0: No,
2: you are
0: can't.
2: The leader in Covino and Ridge for last man standing. To the point where I've only won, I think, 2 or 3 times. And I had to say, because my first one, the first time I won, they gave it to you. And I was like, no. I want to be separate from Dan Byer. I don't care if it's 2-time champion, Monty, instead of saying 27-time champion. You are ahead by far in that one.
0: It will be 4-time champion and then 8-time as you continue to build up.
2: Oh, thank you. 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
0: Argentina is up on Cape Verde. This does feel like Duke against, you know, NC Central in the first round of the NCAA tournament, where what a great story it would be if Cape Verde pulled off the upset. But let's be real. We want to see Argentina move on. So you're kind of come to grips with, all right, this is the end of their run. And then let's get the real bracket underway. But it has those sort of vibes to me.
2: Totally agree. But you know, if you're Cape Verde, you're probably like, it's only 1-0. We're okay. As long as we don't walk out of here getting our butts spanked, like, that's pretty good. You're playing Argentina.
0: Do you think that's what they're saying, Alex Teichert, as the soccer aficionado, down 1-0?
1: 1,000%. Belgium scored 2 goals in 5 minutes. And that was at the last 5 minutes of the game.
2: That's right.
1: Cape Verde's like, 1 only by Messi? We got this.
2: We good. We're in a good spot.
1: We got this.
0: And I mentioned earlier, and I was it Cape Verde who tied Spain in the group stage? So when we were talking about like perfect endings and how this all goes, I mentioned like it's best that it's Argentina because there really isn't another club in all of this. But I will say this. This is one other observation that I've taken from the World Cup. And for as great as the Americans have been, when you watch what like Spain did to Austria yesterday and just boom, boom, mm-hmm. boom, you're talking about the Messi goal, boom, boom, boom. It's at that point that I think we all can understand, as crazy as it is, of when people say, you know what, Americans can't win the World Cup because they're just not there yet. Mm-hmm. Like there still has to be stages, and for as exciting, and I don't mean to end this on a downer, it's just more of an appreciation of what France, what Argentina, what Spain can accomplish. And that is also what makes it so intriguing to me to see Mexico and England
2: mm-hmm.
0: because of how much momentum Mexico seems to have. But I think England is on that level of those other clubs as well. What should be a great round of 16.
2: Yeah, very exciting. And even though like, as to add to what you're saying, I feel like appreciate what the U.S. is doing too. Even though they may not be at the level of those teams you just mentioned, I think what we're seeing in real time is a good and fun team to cheer for.
0: Do you view the U.S. from like at any point as an underdog?
2: Yeah, I have, but I've been a little bit pessimistic.
0: Correct.
2: Because again, history tells us one thing, even though they passed the eye test. They have passed the eye test, especially after this last game. So they are a different team. They're a much better team, but I would still look at them as the underdog. And I don't know if that's just me keeping my level headed moving forward.
1: You'll love this, Dan. Even without Bellingham, we're still a 2% higher than Belgium for this upcoming game.
0: Yeah. I don't.
1: We're still the favorite.
2: Wow.
0: I feel like that they've been expected to succeed in these matches, and even the one against Turkey A when they really had nothing to play for. As I said, when they scored the first 3 minutes, that's all right. Well, the World Cup's ours. Like if our backups are even doing this, look out world. However, I don't feel that they're the underdog against Belgium. Alex just had the numbers. Vegas is said as much as well. So another reason why I want them to win is because I want to see what would be like against Spain.
2: Sure, of course.
0: Like in that sort of level of like, all right, what do we got here? And then if they don't make it, so be it. But I kind of want them to be an underdog to see really how good they are.
2: If they win this game against Belgium, I'm going to jump full in. That's it. U.S. is winning the whole thing, baby.
0: The great thing is we could come back on Monday and get ready for that round of 16 match against Belgium.
2: Can't wait.
0: Monty, I'm Dan. It's Covino and Rich. Happy 4th.
2: Bye. We are.
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0: 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Youngblood. Megadeth, Leonard Skinner, David Lee Ross, Skillet, P.O.D., Collective Soul, Drowning Pool, Buck Cherry, Hairball, and country music superstar Lainey Wilson.

0: Alex, scream it loud.
1: I can't rain. I will
0: go. Oh, but the flag came up late. Offsides, the call. Colombia, 1-0 on Ghana. Looked like they extended. We're going to go to a review.
2: Unbelievable.
0: Look at you. Did you have the over of 2.5 goals?
2: No, I'm getting a little sick of these offsides things. I mean, in the Croatia team, they had 3 goals called back, and it's just getting a little nauseating, to be honest with you.
0: Wow. It's part of soccer. I mean, that's the way it goes. I mean, if the guy's off, go ahead, Alex.
3: What do you mean, Arnie? How are you sick of it?
2: No, well, one, it just seems like it's happening way too often.
3: Because they're really offsides often.
2: No, one, first of all, you could have your hand offsides. I just found that out today. Certainly other body parts you can't. And two, they cut it so thin, but yet when the ball goes out of bounds, they're like, just play on. Or if somebody hits the ground and they still have possession of the ball or the team still has possession, they'll say play on.
0: Here's the thing, Arnie. It's okay to not watch. I'm just gonna say it for everybody on the show.
2: What?
0: It's okay if all of this is vexing you to that level. It's okay to go back and watch the old game shows of the 70s.
2: I mean, I'm into it. I just have to bring all this stuff up. And then the time thing is still bothering the heck out of me. I just don't know how much time is left, what's going on. The whole thing is wacky, so.
0: Welcome to soccer.
2: And betting it. You know, you could bet on it, but that only counts for the first 90
0: minutes.
2: That's
0: right. 90 plus extra, plus the extra minutes, not overtime. Yes.
2: So if you bet Argentina to win, you didn't win your bet. And that's always crazy to me. I don't know.
0: Well, you would have had subsequent prop bets that you would have needed to get into. We'll talk more about that, cause I'm sure some folks have had some curious endings, to their wagering. We got Todd Furman coming up in the third hour of the program. As we continue, let's start it here and we'll carry it over to next hour as it warrants. The German squad, eliminated earlier. Look, they're looking for a new manager, possible that, Jurgen comes back and becomes that man. But you had 4 German players decline to take the 6th penalty in their shootout loss to Paraguay during the round of 32. And we watched it, and the video comes out, and you're just going man-to-man. It's like, No, I don't want in. And then you finally had someone step forward. The defender stepped up for the first penalty of his career, and he missed. But he was a guy that made some other big plays over the course of the matchup. Right. But he at least said, all right, I'm in. So they lose the 4-3 shootout defeat. Would you step forward? Because I know I've watched it for years in competitions with, as my daughter's gone up the ranks. You'll see the folks shaking their head going, I want no part of
2: this. I don't understand this. You're a professional athlete. You're at the highest level. You would want to take this shot. This is what you were made for. Are you telling me they were afraid of the moment? I never knew anybody like in the NFL that said, don't throw me the football. The game's on the line. Or an NBA player saying, don't pass me the ball. I mean, then get him the hell out of the game. I don't want to take the last shot. I mean, this is absolutely crazy. It's mind boggling how you can have 4 people turned down a shot for a chance to make history because they were too nervous or they just couldn't handle the moment. That's crazy, man. That's insane, Mike. I just don't understand it.
0: First time they lose a World Cup penalty shootout. So yeah, absolute chaos ensues. We'll get back into this as the show goes on because it is a little bit of that psychology of wanting the moment. A lot of folks are happy to not take their shot. We certainly talk about that a lot. In this case, literally. At Stinkin' Genius One, find me at Swollen Dome. Coming up next, controversy, chaos surrounding start time, storms, and other assorted items.
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19: This day in sports history, July 3rd, 2004. Maria Sharapova, just 17 years old, stuns two-time champion Serena Williams to win Wimbledon. She doesn't just beat Serena, she dominates in straight sets. A star is born. That win catapults Sharapova to superstardom, both on and off the court. July 3rd becomes a date that proved youth, focus, and fearless play can shake up the tennis world. And that's what happened. This day in sports history.
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0: back in Fox Sports Radio. Jason Smith Show with me, Mike Harmon. Having a blast with you on the holiday weekend. Team all assembled and just rolling along. Now, one of the great traditions historically has been the Nathan's Hot Dog Eating Contest. We've had a lot about competitive eating through the years. Many competitive eater has joined the show, and certainly on the network, we've had a number of guys. I think Joey Chestnut showed up a little bit earlier. Covino and Rich, I think, had him on earlier when they filled in for the Dan Patrick Show. But just from the national buildup, like, I think we used to talk about the hot dog eating contest, or is it just this year because we've got so much attention on the FIFA World Cup and other events that maybe it got muted a little?
1: Maybe that's it, because I actually didn't even think about it. I'm like, wait a minute, isn't the hot dog contest tomorrow? Did they cancel it? I didn't see any commercials for it. I actually looked it up just to make sure that it was going on tomorrow. And, you know, for some reason, like you said, it didn't get a lot of hype, and that's obviously because of the, you know, World Cup being here. I think that's exactly the reason why it hasn't got a lot of hype. But overall, I think we've kind of, you know, I think it's kind of jumped the shark. You know, I don't think people are into it as much as they used to be. Joey Chestnut certainly has a firm hold on it every year. You know, it's only so many times. Usually you watch it to see, you know, what the spectacle is going to be. But, you know, after a couple of years, do you still want to tune on in? It gets old after a while. So I don't know if we're really into it. I'm curious to see if the ratings on it go up or down, or how they've been over the last couple of years.
0: Yeah. I mean, it's certainly, if I'm sitting around on the Saturday or whatever on July 4th, if I've got nothing popping in the morning and I remember it, then, yeah, I usually flip it on because there's still some pomp and circumstance.
1: But are you at home Saturday at noon on a beautiful day? Probably not, you know?
0: Yeah, no, and that's just it, right? Here you got July 4th falling on a Saturday, which means a lot of folks are going to be out and about.
1: Exactly.
0: Early and often. You know, we've got all these other events going on. You got a full slate of Major League Baseball. You've got WNBA competition that, you know, look, they're filling arenas. Still, we'll talk a little bit about the Caitlin Clark comments next hour. Coming up in about 5 minutes, though, we'll get Steve DeSager in. He tracks a lot of the network ratings and the impressions and everything. And our guys, like, we're seeing some staggering numbers. We'll have Steve in to make some sense of it, particularly that Argentinian match from earlier today, some numbers that we're trying to wrap our heads around. But all of that to say, you've got so many other things, maybe some kids events. Most of those will be canceled, because of the holiday. But, you know, when you talk about your summer soccer, basketball leagues and whatever else, and just getting out and about. You've got a holiday weekend. And for many, July 3rd was an observed holiday, a getaway day, so you can make a long weekend out of
1: it. We got a lot of heat out here, too. Didn't they cancel the racing? I think it's Saratoga.
0: Yeah, it's Saratoga day one. Yeah, so the new meet.
1: That's pretty big.
0: Which is, you know, one of my favorite places to go and see. You know, when I would live back east, you'd go a couple of times each meet, the pomp and circumstance. Again, a lot of pageantry and history there. And that's what Nathan's still represents, right? And I think some of it are dietary things. We're back into the cautionary tales as opposed to the gluttony. So I think we pass that on to our European visitors here. That visited for the World Cup.
1: Yeah, they should be going to that tomorrow is what they should be.
0: Hey, look, man, maybe they'll descend upon that, and we'll see droves of fans. We'll see. But coming up next, we get back into the World Cup from the viewing perspective. He's Arnie, I'm Mike, and this is Fox Sports Radio.
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4: This day in sports history, July 3rd, 2004. Maria Sharapova, just 17 years old, stuns two-time champion Serena Williams to win Wimbledon. She doesn't just beat Serena, she dominates in straight sets. A star is born. That win catapults Sharapova to superstardom, both on and off the court. July 3rd becomes a date that proved youth, focus, and fearless play can shake up the tennis world. And that's what happened. This day in sports history.
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0: Project NIL.
1: And, you're right over there, brother.
0: My man Danny G at the Frog.
1: Got the Frog in there.
0: I got the Frog. Early morning Frog. 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You'll find today's full show posted right after we get off the air. Hey, real quick, because you know soccer very well, what's your expectation for Monday night? No Bellingham, Monday night against Belgium. Belgium seems beatable. They got some aging stars, but what's your, how do you kind of see the match?
1: I mean, I think we're the better team. Obviously momentum and playing in front of our own crowd is going to be, you know, I'm sure they'll show out, but I think, you know, playing Seattle has been electric for all the games. We're the better team. Now, losing Belgium is really tough, by the way. Terrible call. Absolutely terrible call.
0: I mean, I'll be honest with you. Like, nobody wants to hear me talk about the sport, like analyze the sport, but, I mean, come on, dude. That's
1: The rule is, and a lot of people might not notice, it's intent, right? So there has to be, like, a physical intent, right?
0: Yeah.
1: It has to be, like, with, like, speed and, like, you know, the intent to injure someone. That wasn't there. Like, the actual foul I get, but, like, it didn't hit all the criterias. So it was just, you know.
0: And then, you know, I mean, again, you could suspend. Like, that's what
1: you suspend a guy. Like, you have to really realize that you're putting someone out the next game. It's crazy. Yeah,
0: like, that's insane that you have a rule like that. It's insane. It's insane to me.
1: Yeah.
0: I don't understand it. I really don't.
1: I'm out on it, but we're the better team. It's going to be tough without him because he puts so much pressure on the defense.
0: Yeah, he's great, that kid.
1: Yeah, I mean, even when he's not touching the ball, like, they're just watching him. So we need younger guys to step up. We'll see what the lineup looks like. I think, if you're guessing prediction, I think Gio Reyna gets some more burn, and I think he gets one for us. I think we went 2-1.
0: Wow, Gio Reyna.
1: Gio Reyna.
0: Very good offensive player.
1: Yes. So that's my prediction. But yeah, I mean, we're playing really well. You know, look, we're led by an Italian, man. What do you expect here? We got a Paisan over there running the team, you know?
0: He actually threw the first pitch out, the coach, Bocatino.
1: I didn't see it. How did he look?
0: He looked good.
1: Yeah.
0: It was before the Mariners game. Yeah. He threw a strike.
1: I'd love to see it.
0: He did. He threw a strike. It was great. I was cracking up. I'm like, my man. Good job, coach. So you have a list of the payouts. So I love what EA did with college football and the very popular video game, which is you get NIL money for how many times you get played with, like your team gets played with. Is that correct?
1: Yeah. So in the past, like I'll give you an example. In 2024, they did tiers, right? Where, you know, the most a team could make was 100,000. There was a tier 1, tier 2, tier 3, tier 4. So tier 1 was 100,000, tier 2 was 60, tier 3 was 40, tier 4 was 10, right? And like they broke it down just by what tier you fell into, and they just gave money to the schools, which in theory makes sense, right? But now it's evolved, right? So they're really changing it up where the pool is like tripled what they're giving out. And by how many times your team is used online and offline, right? They track all of it, and now you get a percentage of it. So now teams can earn up to 10 million, right? They were talking a couple years ago, it was 100,000. So now these schools, and we kind of touched on it before, they're really pushing people to use their team.
0: Yeah, Delaware. Talked about Delaware, which was the first to go all in on it and, hey, have a campaign, go to the national championship with Little Delaware to show your skills.
1: Yeah.
0: And it caught on fire.
1: Unbelievable. So, like, yeah, like, there's, you know, say, for example, a team, you know, people play hundreds of millions of games on this, and you're getting a percentage of it. So, like, now that number can really grow. If you're doing dynasty mode, it's different percentages. So EA is, you know, getting hype around a game. They're probably selling more games because of it, and the more they use it, the teams are getting paid. So a lot of these smaller schools are trying to use this as a NIL ploy to really grow their collective so they can pay kids more. I mean, it's a great system, man. It's been really cool.
0: So what do we got? Who's
1: Well, we don't know for next year's game, but for one of the smaller schools, Delaware was the school, and they got over $10 million last year, which is pretty wild.
0: $10 million, man. That's crazy.
1: So the new game coming out, where I'm excited to see how it plays out. But
0: you know who else was part of it, was also in the running?
1: The bigger schools. There wasn't a lot of other small schools on the list. It was a lot of Power 5, you know, main Power 4 schools that were, you know, Ohio State's, Alabama's, but... It's a drop in the bucket to them. It's a lot of money to these smaller schools. So
0: if you're Delaware and you get that kind of thing, it's amazing. That's going to do it for us. Everybody, stay tuned. Fellas are coming up next. Happy 4th. We are.
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0: Ronnie
1: Giannis
0: Young.
1: And Bam and LeBron all work together.
0: Yeah, I feel you.
1: Yeah.
0: I mean, listen, they can make it work. Your great players can make it work, but I'm kind of with you, and I just don't think I don't think the Heat make a lot of sense for this, for the bigness of ending that career. Like, when you're going into your final act, you know, this is the final, you know, 20 minutes of the movie. I can't imagine that he goes back to Miami. I don't see it. Not with that team, not with what happened after the first time. I think it's Cleveland, or, you know, in the end, if you want to go somewhere new and have a real chance for a title, you know, Philadelphia makes a lot of sense.
1: It does. And, you know, being if you win a championship on your, fourth team, that'd be his fourth team win a championship on, pretty impressive career, man.
0: Well, that's an incredible final act, right? Hey, I went to a town that hadn't won a championship since 1983, right?
1: Yes.
0: And I won. I mean, to stack after Cleveland, Miami, the Lakers, to stack it on top. I mean, that's a legacy.
1: Yeah.
0: That's the perfect cap for a legacy. So I think, you know, I think those two places make a lot of sense in each your own right. I mean, ultimately, I think Cleveland probably, I think you're right. I think ultimately he winds up in Cleveland only because it's just, it's, you know, you come back home, you ended at home. That was always, it was written in the story. And he's very cinematic, right, of how he does things.
1: Yeah, I could see that being the reason that he wants to come home, just to end it the way that he began it. The symmetry is there.
0: Yep, yep. All right, got to take a quick TO. We'll come right back. Hey, I also, it's the 4th of July, and I want to kick something around with you. Americana.
1: Yeah?
0: Is baseball still Americana? And I want to talk about it. Where the fellas hanging right here. 4th of July, Fox Sports Radio.
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15: What are the Lions saying by releasing Terrion Arnold before the legal process plays out? There was not enough there to keep him locked up without bond. The judge giving him, granted, $1 million is a pretty big number, but still able to reach the bond. So what are the Lions saying by releasing Terrion Arnold? This one is not that complicated. You don't need to be some kind of highly educated person from academia. 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
11: 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They celebrated its 30th anniversary, so they released a promotional poster. Now, this on top of what happened with Caitlin Clark. 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You know, they had Paige Beckers on it. They had Angel Reese on it. They did not have Caitlin Clark on a promotional poster to celebrate 30 years. 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And you'd be going, well, of course they'll put Wemby in there because he's the future of the sport. Caitlin Clark didn't make it. Now I'm wondering, did the WNBA do this? 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

0: knowledge and our sports perfection. Like, nobody's perfected sports the way we have.
1: Not on the big scale. That's why it's so funny seeing the, you know, the Europeans that have come over here and have just so, been so impressed by our stadiums. Like, they're just like, they're just like in awe of our big, fancy NFL stadium, which is funny because a lot of them aren't like super big and fancy, but they feel that way. So I'm not going to tell them to think otherwise.
0: Well, I mean, you know, I told you about the broadcaster went to the Royals game.
1: Oh, yeah.
0: One was like, wow, there's fountains in the ballpark.
1: Yeah. Kauffman Stadium is like 50 years old, too. It's like one of our better stadiums. It's old, old stadium.
0: Fountains were cool, though. Like, I always liked that part of Kansas City because you have the complexes right there next to each other.
1: And they're getting rid of it soon, just like everything else that's good in this country.
0: But the point is that we perfected it, man. We're going to take a quick TO. We'll come back. I want one more. Indulge me. Because who's the favorite in the East? All right. Knicks are the champs. So they get the title of top dog for now. But are they really the best team? Look at the East. How great it is. How do you rank it? Jeff, let's talk about it. Fellas, hanging 4th of July.
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12: To a sports betting scheme that involved point shaving and prop bets.
13: The worst one that I believe was on the indictment was his a prop bet of over 3.5 rebounds. And this one was interesting because as you go through the course of the game and the different clips that were put out there, you do see something that looks like a player who's very eager to try to get that fourth rebound. And it was pretty elusive for him. I mean, even at times almost boxing out his own player to make sure he got it.
14: How long has there been people getting caught gambling?
12: Getting caught or doing it?
14: Getting caught. Does it go beyond before Pete Rose? Like, how far back does getting
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9: Seasonable temperatures are going to continue for your 4th of July with highs near 86 and light north winds at 5 to 15 miles per hour. Our skies will be partly cloudy, but there is going to be a slight chance for showers and thunderstorms during the afternoon and evening. Make sure to stay weather aware if you have any outdoor plans. From the Kelloland Live Doppler HD Storm Center, I'm meteorologist Jalen Borison.

0: Lakes. This is 10,000 Takes, brought to you by Minnesota Score Radio. Wally and Eric back for yet another day. We are ecstatic. You've tuned us in. 10K Takes, the holiday edition. That's right. The July 4th weekend is upon us. USA 250 years old. So I thought it would be apropos.
1: Yes.
0: To start with the weather shtick, as always, we'll go with the forecast on the 4th of July, where the thermometer in the Twin Cities will top out at Chris Carter and your overnight low, Gene Upshaw. And by the way, that's not Chris Carter's Miami Dolphins number.
1: he wore the big 8-0 for your Minnesota Vikings. I don't know. Did he wear that in Philly for his one year there?
0: He did. He was 88. With Miami.
1: Yeah. Because in Philly, as you know, all he did was
0: catch touchdowns.
1: Exactly. Yeah. Very good. Okay. And then Gene Upshaw, I want to say 63.
0: Bingo.
1: Okay.
0: Wow. You're exploding like a Roman candle. Two for two.
1: Two for two.
0: You're a pyrotechnic show.
1: Yeah.
0: On this holiday edition of 10K Takes.
1: Well, Carter was a softball. Gene Upshaw, I had to dig into my brain a little deeper, but yeah. Okay.
0: Yeah. Chris Carter, of course, we know him well here in the land of lakes. War number 80 for the Minnesota Vikings. Started in Philly, as you said. And then he was let go because he had some off-the-field issues. Minnesota Vikings grabbed him ahead of the New York Giants, and they got him for $100.
1: Yep.
0: Boy, what a bargain. He played for the Purple from 1990 to 2001, finished up in Miami. I remember him wearing the 88 for the Dolphins.
1: Yes.
0: At the Metrodome. I had a picture of that in my book, Slices of the NFL, and it was odd to see him playing for Miami. But Chris Carter, of course, he was your Walter Payton Man of the Year in 1999, 8 Pro Bowls, and he's in the Pro Football Hall of Fame, and he played at the Ohio State University.
1: Of course he did. Yeah. Okay. Yep. He's got a lot of friends, too. Okay. And then Gene Upshaw, who obviously was a great offensive lineman for the Raiders, but probably most notably was the head of the players union for a long time after he retired.
0: Yeah, no question. I mean, I think he's like a lot of people, dual careers.
1: Yeah.
0: Well known as just a fabulous offensive guard for the Raiders. And then he wound up being the guy who, you know, was in control of the NFL Players Association, but a 2-time Super Bowl champ. One of those Super Bowl wins came at the expense of the Minnesota Vikings.
1: Of course.
0: 49 and a half years ago at the Rose Bowl in Pasadena, California. He and Art Shell, they were dominant that day, basically eclipsing Jim Marshall and Alan Page. And it was not the Purple People Eater's finest hour.
1: No.
0: 6 Pro Bowls for Upshaw. He played at Texas A&I. First round pick by the Oakland Raiders in 67. Played until 81. How about this?
1: Yes.
0: Most consecutive starts to begin a career, including the playoffs for Gene Upshaw, 231.
1: Wow.
0: So when he was blocking Jim Marshall, think about the durability and the Iron Man-like qualities both those guys had in that Super Bowl.
1: Yeah.
0: And he's in the Hall of Fame.
1: And of course, there's anything close to what those two guys did as far as durability. It's not even, I don't even know who the longest tenured player is right now with a consecutive start streak or a consecutive games played streak in the NFL. But I can guarantee you this, it's not 200, what was it, 230 something to start his career, or Jim Marshall's 280 something, or it was, those were amazing players during a whole different time in the NFL, for sure.
0: Yeah. I mean, guys lined up, guys played, and they played through a lot of pain, and they weren't protected as much back then as they are now. And maybe if those guys played now, they wouldn't play every week. But one thing about guys like Jim Marshall and Gene Upshaw, they didn't want to come off the field. They were warriors.
1: Yeah, for sure. Okay. Well, I think we have to and should be starting with the U.S. men's national soccer team, a winner and now advancing to play Belgium on Monday. I went down to PV Plaza on Wednesday night and was with the gaggle of fans down there. And my goodness, it was quite the scene down there. They had this huge screen. This is put on by Minnesota United. And, you know, they played well. I think they got hosed on losing one of, if not their best player for this next game. But, nonetheless, they have advanced, a huge win for, you know, U.S. soccer in general, and certainly the U.S. men's. And we know the women have won World Cup championships, but for the men, this is a big deal.
2: Yeah, absolutely. First World Cup knockout victory for the U.S. since 2002. So it's been a while. And I actually saw the match at the Mall of America, and they had a similar setup in the rotunda, not quite like where you were in downtown Minneapolis, but I stood by a kid who happened to play soccer at St. Cloud State a few years ago. Wow. And he was a brainiac. He was like a mini Manny Lagos. He knew everything. And when the red card thing came up, and all of a sudden you start realizing not only is Fuller and Balogun, who scored the second goal for the U.S. team, is going to be out for the rest of the match, he's going to miss the Belgium match too. And this kid explained to me that he thought that was probably the way it should go, and he broke it down. But anyways, it is controversial. I don't like seeing a superstar out, and he's a superstar for the U.S. Remember, Manny Lagos told us that. But
1: to me, at worst, a yellow card. And as I'm watching this, and I saw something similar with Lionel Messi, and they didn't call anything. And to me, it was a blatant miscall. And it was over-officiated. Over-officiated. How's that sound?
2: It looked to me like
1: Yeah. Oh, yeah. Well, it looked to me like they were both going for the ball, and there was nobody had an exceptional advantage one way or the other. I thought it was disturbing that, and the worst part, as you just said, is it gets tossed for the next game too.
2: Yeah. It's horrible. To my untrained soccer eye, I thought it was just a collision.
1: Yes.
2: There was nothing, of malicious intent by, Balogun. And, you know, and remember, Tarek, I hope I say the name right, Muharamovic, the guy that he collided with from Bosnia, went down. But it's funny how he got up and finished the match.
1: Yeah. Yeah. So, horrible injury.
2: Right. Where I'm going with this is I think some of the soccer experts are going by the letter of the law. But in the World Cup, with so much at stake, wow, he's ejected and then he misses another match. I remember, though, when we saw Wemby, you know, get tossed out of that playoff game against the Timberwolves because of a flagrant foul, and suddenly San Antonio doesn't have Victor Wembanyama, and that's a big loss for them. This will be a similar type loss for the U.S., but hopefully they can overcome it against Belgium in Seattle. Yeah. At least they get the home pitch advantage. They don't have to go to Canada or Mexico. Not yet.
1: True. But remember, Wemby did not get suspended for the following game, and his clearly was blatant. And I know that's the NBA and it's basketball. It's a different sport, but I saw there's so much flopping in soccer. I'm sorry.
2: You're
1: man.
2: Right. Here's the thing. A one game suspension is the minimum for a red card at the World Cup. So the rules are in place and the U.S. cannot appeal this.
1: Terrible.
2: But I think it's a bad rule.
1: Yeah, and really bad. FIFA needs to change that for sure. Okay. We only have a little bit of time left here in this segment. I see that your hockey team, meaning the LA Kings, gained one of our wild players. Matt Zuccarello is gone. He signs with the LA Kings, and we'll see how this free agency period ends up for the Wild. I'm sure they'll be busy over the weekend. But as of the time we did this show, he was gone and nothing had come in yet.
2: Yeah, so far the Wild have not made much of a splash in the NHL free agency period. Of course, I know the passionate Wild fans out there are hoping they hear the news that maybe Dylan Larkin is acquired via trade from Detroit. But yeah, Matt Zuccarello going to Los Angeles. And as we speak, Dylan Larkin's still in Detroit.
1: Exactly. Mike Conley is gone from the Timberwolves. He signs with the Celtics. I was a little surprised to see that, especially so fast. I thought that, you know, but he probably took the first best offer he got and said, you know what, this is great. I can be with a team that has potential to win. Now, of course, they're missing one of their key pieces now. They treat Jalen Brown to the Sixers. I don't understand that one at all, but okay. And finally, before we go too far, because we do have to take a break here, your Twins head into the weekend in New York, and we'll get more into the Twins a little bit later. But they take 2 out of 3 from Houston, so not a bad deal.
2: No. And actually, they're playing some pretty good baseball because they won 2 out of 3 against Colorado. So that's 4 out of 6. Let's see if they can finally get some wins at the expense of the Yankees, who entering this holiday weekend are on a 7-game tailspin.
1: Wow.
2: The Bronx Bombers are reeling, but you know what? They're probably drooling at the sight of the Minnesota Twins coming to New York City.
1: Yes, and we'll get into that a little bit more. All right. Okay. Let's take that break. We are going to talk some NBA and WNBA with Leah B. Olson coming up.
2: All right. We are 10K Takes, your July 4th holiday ticket.
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8: 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At the World Cup, round of 16 action begins today. And in the first matchup, manager Jesse Marsh leads Canada versus Morocco.
9: We're excited for the moment. We wanted to get to a point in the tournament where we were playing against some big opponents, and Morocco is exactly that. When I was at the match down in Monterrey, the confidence that the team had, the swagger they played with, we know we're in for a massive challenge against a really talented team.
8: Morocco, number 7 in the world rankings, is riding an international record 41-match unbeaten streak that dates back to 2023. Kickoff at 1 p.m. Eastern in Houston. Later today, Paraguay versus France, a 5 p.m. Eastern kickoff in Philadelphia. I'm Phil Constantino, Westwood One Sports.
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17: Welcome back. We are Minnesota Scores 10,000 Takes. And as you well know, the Timberwolves made some moves. The Lynx are on the move. So who better to bring in and discuss both than somebody who covers both? Currently covering the Minnesota Lynx, it's Leah B. Olson, and of course, she covers the Timberwolves during basketball season in the winter and spring and fall. And, you know, they play all year, actually. Okay, let's start out with the Timberwolves. They make all kinds of moves. There's still more to come. As of this taping, they're still looking at, you know, going out and getting a power forward. I think they should go out and get LeBron. And again, as of this taping, he's nowhere to, he doesn't have a new team quite yet. But your thoughts on the moves that they made so far?
18: Well, I like it personally because I think you kind of you have to go now and you have to look at it as it being urgent that they try to get a championship in the next couple of years while you have Anthony Edwards in his prime and him still being happy to be here in Minnesota. So I like just kind of, you know, swinging for the home run and trying to get the best available. And I think they are right now on paper, they are clearly the best backcourt in the NBA. And so, you know, they need to fill out that power forward position. But I like the lineup. You know, why don't you throw LeBron in there too? Then you get the locker room controlled and maybe he can handle LaMelo and Ant. So I'm liking that piece. But no, I don't know what they're going to do with that last spot. But, so I just think it's just, you know, it's fun. I think it's engaging for the Timberwolves fans. And I think you have to go for it.
19: I totally agree with Oklahoma City and San Antonio being the dominant two teams in the West. And there are other very good organizations. Yeah, you have to swing for the home run or the slam dunk, if you will. Can LaMelo and Ant coexist? Can this work? Because they're both dynamic personalities, alpha males, used to being, you know, the guy in their respective cities. In LaMelo's case, Charlotte, North Carolina. Can this work? And do you need somebody like LeBron there to kind of keep it on the rails?
18: I would like someone in the locker room to control things when they need to be controlled. Obviously, if it could be LeBron, it would be amazing because you need someone that everyone's going to respond to and everyone would respond to him. But, you know, if you don't, I just think you need kind of a veteran player that just kind of has that an edge where he's willing to say, you know, like a Pat Bev was back in the day. He wasn't a great player, but he's willing to tell people real stuff. And I think there is going to be, like, I feel like with a team like this, you're going to win 12 in a row. You might lose 10 in a row. You're going to have some ups and downs as they get settled in. I don't think the egos of Ant and LaMelo are a worrisome together because they're both kind of easygoing people. They're not like, I need to be the only star on the court type of guys. They like taking the big shot. I think they might find some relief having the other person on the court. But I would like to see someone who can be in that locker room behind closed doors and say some real stuff.
19: Somebody who might go ballistic once in a while.
18: Yes.
19: Mike Anori, the top assistant to Chris Finch, is now the head coach in Portland. Didn't get the greatest deal, according to the NBA Players and Coaches Association. But that would be, in my opinion, equivalent to the Minnesota Vikings losing Brian Flores as their defensive coordinator. How big a deal is that for Nori to leave the Timberwolves coaching staff?
18: That was a tough one, I really think. I mean, everyone knew it was coming, and obviously he had been interviewing the last couple of years. He is, like, really one of my very favorites of all of the coaches that I've worked with throughout the years working with the Timberwolves. He's super, super smart IQ guy, but he's really funny and really relatable. So I think he just has a really cool way of being around the players. He doesn't try to force it. He's very comfortable with them. And I think they just respect him because he's super high IQ, as far as like basketball stuff. So, I love him. I'm happy for him. I do, you know, it's one of those things you're happy to see someone get promoted and you're bummed for your own team to not have him anymore.
17: All right. We skipped over this. We talked about LaMelo, but the other guy they're going to miss is Naz Reid. I'm sorry. I just think that he was such a great story. The tragedy that he went through and bounced back, how much he meant to the community, to the fans, to the team for that matter, and how he elevated his game each year. I think they're really going to miss this guy. I know you got to give up something to get something, but gosh, I wish it wouldn't have been. It wouldn't have been him.
18: I know. I think that's the general sentiment around the state is that everyone was super bummed to see that it had to be Naz. I don't know who else it could have been, right? Like you're saying, you know, you have a piece and every, like Jaden and Ant were on the, you know, no move list. And so Naz is the player everybody wants, but genuinely a great human being, kind. But also I just remember when he was first coming up, like coming up from the G League, and he was just so physically gifted. And, so it was just really fun to watch him develop into the player that he was. Clearly he can be a starter on any NBA team. And so my hope for him is that he finds that space and can kind of take his game to the next level. And then maybe sometime, you know, 4 or 5 years from now, he can like end his career in Minnesota or something.
19: Mm-hmm. Yeah. All right. As usual, Leah, the Minnesota Lynx are the beacon of hope for a championship here in this title-starved state known as Minnesota. Tell us about Olivia Miles and the impact the young rookies made out of LSU. And when will we see Nafisa Collier? They certainly haven't had to rush her back because the Lynx are playing so well.
18: Yeah, well, she's been moved on the injury list to game time decision for Friday's game. So we will see. So they, so she is back practicing and everything. They don't need to rush her back, but they need her. They need her back for the playoffs. Like Lynx, number one team in the WNBA. But the way that the playoffs go in this year, I think they're lengthening the final series. And so I think you have to have depth in the playoffs because it's so physical and the physicality has been an issue in the WNBA this season. And so you're going to need Nafisa back if you're going to, you know, move your way through the playoffs. So, but, as far as Olivia Miles goes, I don't care what anyone says. I don't think anyone thought she was going to be this good. And I don't think anyone thought the Lynx were going to be this good. And so to see what she is doing, from talking to her, watching her at practices and calling their games, she is an old soul. Like she just does not feel like a rookie. And the way she communicates, the way she understands the game, the way she understands herself, it's just different. And so I've never really met a player like her before. So it's really been super cool to watch. And like every single game this season I watched her, I'm like, wow, like she is amazing to watch. I think like she will be in the MVP race this year.
20: Yeah, I don't think there's any question. Okay, last question for you. Outside of Olivia, who do you think has been the main cog for the success they've had without Nafisa up to this point?
18: I would say, well, Courtney Williams has been outstanding. So her willingness to move over to the two spot, her shooting percentage is super, super high right now. So I think she's always kind of the catalyst for everything because she's their energy player. But I would also say Natasha Howard, because Natasha Howard was kind of on the backside of her career. And she is playing with young legs, big numbers. She's, I think she's the Western Conference Player of the Week. Just she is having an outstanding season and she is the beneficiary of all those great passes from Olivia, shooting like one of the highest percentages in the W. So I'm going to give it probably to Howard. I think she was an unexpected, great player as far as the level she's playing at.
20: All right. Good stuff. Yeah. Appreciate you spending some time with us and, we'll check in with you here probably in a few weeks when we get closer to the postseason for your Minnesota Lynx and closer to the regular season, believe it or not, for the Minnesota Timberwolves.
18: Sounds great. Thanks for having me on, guys.
19: Right. See you, Leah.
20: She is Leah B. Olson, broadcaster extraordinaire for the Lynx and the Timberwolves, with us here on 10,000 Takes. Stay with us. More to come right after this timeout.
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3: Holiday weekend edition. So glad you've joined us. Of course, the USA turns 250 on Saturday, July 4th. Wally and Eric behind the mics. This will be an explosive show. That much we promised.
4: Yes.
3: Full of pinwheels and Roman candles and fireworks illuminating the sky. There's a lot of directions we can go. I think let's start with the irony of the weekend for Minnesota teams. The Lynx, the top squad in the WNBA, are going to play the New York Liberty on July 3rd. So think about a fireworks show over the Statue of Liberty right there with New York City and New Jersey as a backdrop. Well, the Lynx may get to see that. They may produce their own fireworks on the court. Who knows? I don't think they like the Liberty. A couple years ago, New York won that WNBA title, and Cheryl Reeve and the Minnesota Lynx think they were bagged on a
4: bad
3: call.
4: Yeah. They were. Yeah.
3: And then your Minnesota Twins in the Bronx against the Yankees. How about
4: that's never good.
3: A Yankee Doodle Dandy.
4: That's
3: July
4: never
3: 4th.
4: Good. The Twins all-time record against the Yankees, or at least over the last since the turn of the century, has got to be horrific. I haven't looked at it, but it's never good. But these are not, you know, your father's Yankees. I mean, these Yankees have been struggling lately without Aaron Judge, and I read he's not coming back till early August at the soonest. So, and they have been struggling to score runs. I mean, Cody Bellinger has cooled off. Ben Rice has cooled off. You know, they're not getting much pop offensively. They still have the pitching, but they got to be able to score some runs, and they have struggled to do so in falling out of first place. They got swept by the Red Sox last weekend at Fenway.
3: I think the heat is being turned up on Aaron Boone, the manager of the New York Yankees. I mean, in some ways, you're always on a hot seat in New York. I mean, you're under that microscope, but this losing streak has people wondering about the direction of this team. And you take Aaron Judge out of that lineup, and the New York Yankees, you know, they are losing their main weapon, their big stick. And he's also outstanding with the glove in the outfield. So maybe the Twins are just what the Yankees need. Certainly the Yankees have been kryptonite to the Twins. I have some numbers here going back to Y2K, the year 2000.
4: Okay.
3: This is really embarrassing. The Twins have won 53 games against New York and lost 120.
4: Oh, my goodness.
3: 53 and 120, that's a .306 winning percentage. Let's see. That's, what, 173 games. So that's just 12 more than an actual regular season. You know, that's Colorado Rocky-like.
4: Yes, it is. That's awful.
3: I mean, wow. And that includes the postseason, where back when the Twins used to routinely make the playoffs – they would routinely exit stage left once they faced the Yankees. I mean,
4: well, they'd get swept. They wouldn't even win a game.
3: You're right.
4: They would get swept. Oh, yeah. New York has been kryptonite for the Twins. And, you know, hopefully they get at least one out of the three this weekend.
3: You want some more, gruesome numbers?
4: Oh boy.
3: Twins 2-16 against the Yankees in the postseason since the year 2000.
4: Yeah.
3: Knocked out six times in that span, 2003. 2004, 2009, 2010, 2017, and 2019. So,
4: ouch.
3: Yeah.
4: Horrible. Well, this isn't the postseason. This is regular season where they're almost just as bad. So, and this is not a great Twins team as we know. Every once in a while, they'll put some runs up for you, but, they're going to, the good news, as I said at the top of this segment is that the Yankees aren't playing very well right now. So maybe this is their time. Maybe this is the Twins' time to catch the Yankees at the wrong time or at the right time.
3: No, you're right. It has to turn around at some point, one would think. The Yankees entering their game on Wednesday had lost six in a row. I mean, they still have a solid record, and, you know, they're very much in the hunt trying to chase down Tampa Bay. But, you know, the Rays going into Wednesday night had won six straight. And once again, the Tampa Bay Rays are proving they're like Milwaukee. They're a model for an organization that doesn't spend a lot of money. They have a template for how to get it done. 49-33. And I look, we don't like where they play, or most of us don't. Tropicana Field. It's not exactly, you know, PNC Park, Target Field, Dodger Stadium, Wrigley, Fenway, pick your baseball venue, but they thrive inside that dome. The Rays are 31-12 at the Trop. And wow. I've said this before, but I really believe it. They have turned that thing into such an advantage that it's like what the Twins did when they played at the Metrodome.
4: 87-91.
3: Yeah, there were some bad Twins teams in the dome, but when the Twins were humming, when they were winning, that dome was a tough place to win ball games for visitors.
4: No doubt. And I, you know, here's the thing about Tampa. They've never been to the World Series, right?
3: Once.
4: No. Were they
3: lost to the Dodgers in the bubble series.
4: Oh, well, that doesn't count.
3: We're not the record that. Book says it does.
4: Well, I'm not counting that. Okay. So other than that,
3: I think they've been another time. I want to say they played Philadelphia.
4: Well, we know they've never won it.
3: They have not.
4: Yeah. And these teams that they put together
3: twice, by the way.
4: They've been there twice.
3: Yeah, okay. I was right.
4: So, every once in a while you get it right.
3: That's right.
4: I know they've never won one. That much I know.
3: Not. They have okay. not.
4: Look, I just think that this is a franchise that is regularly right in the thick of things. They're in the hunt again this year. But is this team good enough to get to the World Series and or win a World Series? And usually the answer is no. Mm-hmm. They, as I've said about the Twins during that 2000 to 2010 era, when they were good but not great,

0: to get a guy to help you get over the top. And they have not been willing to do that. We'll see if they are this year.
1: Yeah.
0: But remember last year, they were hot early. They looked like they were going to get to and be a postseason contender, and they disappeared in the second half of the season.
2: Well, that's because they melted in the sauna like
0: well, they did.
2: Tampa. They were playing outside, and as much as I love outdoor baseball, it's a difficult proposition in Florida once you get to June, July, and August. I think you can lump some other teams into that group with Tampa Bay.
0: Milwaukee.
2: Yeah. Milwaukee always seems to be in it. I mean, on top of the NL Central, on their way to the playoffs probably again, but the Brewers have never won a World Series. The San Diego Padres, who aren't playing that well right now. They have a huge weekend series with the Dodgers in Los Angeles, but, you know, they're a dozen games behind the Dodgers, so they're trying to get into the wild card picture. They've never won a World Series.
0: Yeah, but
2: they spend.
0: Yeah, they spend. I don't lump them into that category because they spend. I think Cleveland's in that category. They've won the division, what, three of the last 4 years or four of the last five, whatever it is. They always seem to be in the race to win the division. But, you know, when are they going to get to the World Series again? I don't know. I guess 2016. It's been 10 years. Hasn't been a millennium like the Twins. But I just think that there are teams like that, that they got it figured out. To be competitive during the season, entertaining for their fan base, but you know what? We're not going to go out and spend and deal away that prospect.
2: They just don't want to go into the red.
0: No, not at all.
2: As far as balancing the books, another team that you could maybe put into that category this season, and they keep in mind they do have two World Series wins on the resume. The Miami Marlins have crept into the race. In the NL East, as of midweek, they were just 4.5 games behind Atlanta, which is a team that is sinking.
0: Wow.
2: Philadelphia is scorching hot. But the Marlins, I would be stunned if they do anything to add pieces. They have trouble drawing fans down there in SoFlo. And, you know, we've seen what they've done twice. They win a World Series and then they have a fire sale. They tear it down. So there you go.
0: Okay. All right. You mentioned, obviously, this is 4th of July weekend. A lot of folks heading out of town. I know you are. I will be eventually. This is an explosive weekend. And we talked about this on our TV show this week. We didn't get into in depth with it. We kind of scratched the surface. But I wanted to get your takes on who you think are Minnesota's most explosive athletes right now. Who, you know, is it Anthony Edwards? I mean, that's an easy one, and it's obvious. Or is it Justin Jefferson? Again, another easy, obvious one. But are there others that are falling into that category that should be? Or maybe there's some that we're not thinking of that are kind of off the charts. So I'll let you start with your most explosive Minnesota athletes right now.
2: Well, since it's baseball season, I will start with Byron Buxton. I know he's had a bit of a hip situation the past few days, but I fully expect to see him in the All-Star game in Philadelphia. I think he's a top-tier guy in Major League Baseball. He is explosive. His bat has a lot of pop. He's on a pace to perhaps set the single-season record for home runs in the history of the Minnesota Twins franchise. It's 49, Harmon.
0: I was going to say... Harmon, yeah, 49. I was going to say, nobody's ever hit 50 for the Twins.
2: So Buxton, if he can get the at-bats, may hit 50. And if the team stays in the chase for a playoff spot, then, you know, there's a lot more incentive to come up with those big hits. The other thing is, obviously, with the glove, he is, elite. And the ground he covers in center, left center, right center field, he can scale the wall. He's like Torrey was. He's like Spider-Man. He can take home runs away from opposing batters. So I'll start with Byron Buxton. An explosive game. Fun to watch him play.
0: Yeah. I'm going to go Timberwolves, and I'm going to have a little precursor on mine. I'm going to say this is a guy that needs to be explosive this coming season, and that's Jaden McDaniels. You know, he was quote unquote listed as untouchable along with Anthony Edwards when it came to the Timberwolves and Tim Connelly making trades this offseason. They're not going to move Jaden McDaniels. You know, everybody else is fair game. except for him and Ant. So what are they going to do? So you ended up trading Naz Reid. Well,

0: we've seen the prowess of Jaden McDaniels as a defensive player, and he's very good. There's no denying that. And on occasion, he gives you the offense that, you know, you desperately need, particularly when Ant is having an off day, or is injured. Well, you're going to need more of that. You don't have, you know, the explosiveness, if you will, of, Naz Reid coming off the bench. You generally don't get much offense out of Rudy. This is going to be a year where Jaden McDaniels needs to step it up. I've been hearing it for the past 3 or 4 years. Jaden McDaniels, he's the guy, he's the guy, he's the guy. Okay. Well, it's time for Jaden McDaniels. He's stepping into his prime. What is he, 25, 26 years old? Now is the time for Jaden McDaniels to be that explosive player that they need him to be. And from everything I've heard and times I've watched him, he's been inconsistent as a shooter for sure, but there are the flashes of brilliance that you see that this is a possible thing. And I think it needs to become reality on a regular basis this coming season.
1: All right. Fair enough. We are 10K Takes, your July 4th holiday ticket.
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0: And this is this week's edition of the Leech Lake Fishing Report. Of course, the 4th of July weekend edition. And we are joined, per usual, by Steve Nosbusch. He is a guide up on Leech Lake. All right, Steve, folks coming up this weekend to Leech Lake. And you know that they're going to be looking to chase walleye. Let's start square one. What should they be using on what could be a warm weekend, what could be some rain? I mean, we've got all kinds of possibilities this weekend, but where should we start with as far as what they should be using?
4: Yeah, right now we just got off the water, a jig and a night crawler and a slip bob and a leech are where we caught all of our fish on today. You know, keying in on those rocks are pretty important still. We've kind of been in a rock pattern for the last, we'll call it 3 weeks, and it seems to be holding pretty strong right now. You know, the key is basically finding, when you find groups of fish, try to get a fish or two on them, and then just keep moving. Try to find a biting fish and keep moving. Seems like that 12 to 14 foot range is, you know, holding a lot of fish, especially, like I said, if you can find those big rocks where they transition into, you know, a sand bottom or a little bit different bottom, seems to be holding more than any other ones. I've heard the crankbait bite's starting to pick up. I don't get a chance to pull crankbaits real often anymore, just for the way that I end up fishing with clients out here. But sounds like that's working pretty well towards the evening hours as well. I don't want to jinx it, but we seem to be on the tail end of the mayflies right now. So, you know, you're not going to catch a skinny fish out there right now. You know, they're all very well fed, but you can definitely still get them if you keep after them and you know, catch a fish and move to the next one and keep trying to find that active fish.
0: Well, I guess it's good news that the mayfly hatch is just about done. All right. Yeah, for sure. Let's take a break. When we come back, we'll talk muskie. We're talking with Steve Nosbusch. This is our weekly Leech Lake Fishing Report. Stay with us.
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0: And the Leech Lake Fishing Report continues along. We're talking with Steve Nosbusch up on Leech Lake. Okay, Steve, the musky bite. What have you heard? What do you know? What have you seen as far as the musky bite goes?
4: Yeah, the shallow bite is definitely starting right now, which is pretty typical for this time of year. Kind of that 4th of July weekend is kind of the, you know, historical kind of kickoff to the shallow water stuff. And we're definitely seeing right now fish are showing up on the shallow rocks. They're showing up in the weed beds. And they're biting. You know, they're muskies, right? You're gonna have to work for every one of them you catch, but, if you're willing to put your time in, you're definitely getting them right now. Cabbage weeds, rocks, bucktails, topwaters, those are gonna be kind of your go-to. If you're struggling with the bucktails and topwaters, just can't get them to go, a glider, some sort of kind of walk the dog under the surface jerkbait has been working as well.
0: All right, I'm going to throw you a quick curve. Talk about the jumbo perch, because it seems like that's something that folks, when they come to Leech, they're looking for musky, they're looking for walleye, and jumbo perch.
4: Yeah. The perch, you know, we've got a lot of perch in the system. You're going to have to do a little bit of sorting to find the ones that you're looking for, but a small jig, a 16th, maybe an 8th-ounce jig, and a fathead has been working well along those weed lines. Typically where you find perch, you're also going to find other fish as well, right? There'll be some sunfish, there'll be some rock bass, might be some walleyes, might be some pike. It's just a good, you know, if you're looking for perch, you're going to kind of run into all those things right now. Great for the kids, great for the people that want to go out and just simply bend a rod. There's lots of them out there right now. If you find those weed lines, you will definitely find those fish as well.
0: All right, Steve, have a great 4th of July weekend, and we will talk to you again next week.
4: Sounds great. Thank you.
0: All right. He is Steve Nosbusch. He is a guide up on Leech Lake with our weekly Leech Lake Fishing Report. Back with more here on our 4th of July weekend edition of Minnesota Scores 10,000 Takes. Stay with us.
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1: NK Takes, the July 4th holiday edition.
0: So glad you've tuned us in. Guess what? Time for Takes of the Day, TOTD, the 10K Takes Jumbotron, powered today by water from the Hudson River.
1: Wow.
0: Yeah, Minnesota Lynx in New York to play the Liberty, Minnesota Twins in New York to play the Yankees. Probably shouldn't drink the Hudson River. That's what I'm guessing. Might not want to swim in it either. So,
1: oh boy.
0: Goodness knows what you would find if you went swimming in the Hudson. Would you, what kind of growth would be popping up on your body after you came out of the Hudson?
1: I don't want to know.
0: Anyway. Okay. Are you angry? Are you cranky? Are you grumpy? Are you giddy? Are you happy? What are you today?
1: Well, I thought I would give you some 4th of July numbers, if you're okay with that. First, I'll give you a couple of factoids. As you mentioned, the Twins playing in New York against the Yankees 4th of July this year. Did you know in 1964, the Twins played a doubleheader against the Yankees at Yankee Stadium, and they split the doubleheader? Did you know in 1961, Twins hit their first pinch hit walk-off home run grand slam in franchise history, and it came on the 4th of July, courtesy of Julio Becerra, who became a longtime part of the Twins organization, was helping them with their youth camps and so on, just recently passed away a couple years ago. In 2025, Twins got a walk-off victory on 4th of July against one of your favorite teams, the Tampa Bay Rays. That happened. It was a 4-3 win at Target Field. In the last 10 years, your Twins are pretty good on the 4th of July.
0: 7-3, beating Tampa Bay last year, beating Detroit the year before, beating Kansas City the year before. Matter of fact, they have a 5-game winning streak on the 4th of July dating back to 2021 when they beat the Royals 6-2. They have played their last 3 seasons on the 4th of July at Target Field. Before that, they had run 5 in a row on the road. But as I said, 7-3 in their last 10 games on the 4th of July. And one last 4th of July note for you. The Twins' all-time record is 34 wins and 29 losses on Independence Day since 1961.
1: Wow. The Twins might want to play double dips every 4th of July. Play 2 games.
0: 7-3 in the last 10 years.
1: Based on that success. Okay, the 10K takes Jumbotron, powered today by water from the Hudson River. Lynx and Liberty, Twins and Yankees this weekend in New York City, says you are Frankie Firecracker.
0: Frankie Firecracker. Okay.
1: A new one. Yeah.
0: A new one, yeah.
1: Yeah, my take of the day is Independence Day related as well.
0: Okay.
1: I'll kind of go with an overall perspective. Who's your most explosive July 4th hitter in the history of Major League Baseball? It would be a former Dodger. And we're going back to Brooklyn.
0: Oh, boy.
1: Duke Snider.
0: Duke Snider. Okay.
1: 9 home runs on July 4th. Mickey, Willie, and the Duke, if you remember this.
0: Mm-hmm.
1: Now, let's drill it down to current players. Who has the most explosive stick on the July 4th holiday currently? Chris Bryant, 5 home runs on July 4th. So if there's a prop bet out there, he might be a guy you want to bet on.
0: Well, he plays for Colorado now, doesn't he?
1: Yeah.
0: Well, that's a good bet then.
1: I think the Rockies are home this weekend, so
0: that's
1: an elevation 5280, take Chris Bryant.
0: Yes.
1: Christian Walker, Dansby Swanson, Manny Machado all have 4 home runs on July 4th. Michael Busch out of Moundsview, Minnesota, now with the Chicago Cubs, has 3. Cedric Mullins, 3. Jonathan India, 3. And Ozzie Albies has 3. And one other tater note concerning July 4th. Most home runs by a team in a game on the 4th of July. How about the 77 Boston Red Sox and the 2025 Chicago Cubs? Each hit 8 home runs in a single game on July 4th.
0: Boy, 75 Red Sox, that would be Butch
1: 77.
0: Hobson. Oh, 77.
1: Yeah.
0: Butch Hobson. Is that too late for Yaz, or is he done by then?
1: No, Jim Rice was on that.
0: Jim Rice was part of that, for sure. Yeah.
1: Fred Lynn.
0: Freddie Lynn. Yeah. Yeah, good squad. All right. We should go.
1: All right. We will UPS out those thank yous. One goes to Rocky, another to Leah Beals or Wally. I'm Eric, saying so long. We are 10K Take.

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22: Partly cloudy skies are going to return for your 4th of July, along with a slight chance for showers and thunderstorms during the afternoon and evening. Winds will remain light, though, from the north at 5 to 15 miles per hour, and highs will be seasonable as well near 86. Going into tonight, quieter weather will return. From the Kelloland Live Doppler HD Storm Center, I'm meteorologist Jalen Borson.

0: 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The Outdoorsman and Onyx Fish Midwest, cast beyond the familiar. And we are so glad you joined us on this Independence Day edition of Gone Outdoors, 250th anniversary of America. Happy birthday, United States of America. It is, it's always a great holiday, a time when we can be appreciative of our freedoms and our independence. But I think this year, Scott, with it marking the 250th anniversary or birthday or however you want to classify that, 250th Independence Day, I think it takes on some additional significance in all of our lives, or at least it should.
1: It certainly does. And I don't know if it's because everybody is so busy, wrapped up in their own lives, but it seems like this year, when I think back, and I'm old enough to think back to the 200th anniversary of the United States in 1976, it doesn't seem like the buildup was there this year that it was then. And I'm not sure why, if we're just so busy now, or if 250 is not as important as 200. But to me, 250 is stupid important. Stupid important. You know, it's super good. And it's something that no matter how busy we are, we need to remember that.
0: Yeah, and I'll tell you what, I'll give you my opinion, and it's just my opinion, so take it for what it's worth. I just feel like in our world, and I'm not pointing fingers at one side or the other, I'm pointing fingers at both sides. I think nowadays in our culture, in our world, in our political scene, it's one side or the other, us against them, rather than everyone being an American. And I think really that 250th significance is the fact that we are all Americans. We all hold that common and true and the values that make us Americans that led to our independence are something that we need to celebrate.
1: Amen, buddy. Amen. That is a very good point. We are all in this together. And as long as we remember that first and foremost, we will all be better off.
0: Yeah, I agree. And I just think back in my life, and you probably can think of some of those times too, when And unfortunately, I think a lot of times it comes after tragic events. I think most significantly in my adult life, September 11th, 2001, when the days, the months after that, and even for a few years, we really came together as a country, as Americans, not as one side or the other. And I know there have been other times, those who have been around longer than we have and can remember some of the very patriotic times. And those are the times that I think really bring that American bond a little bit closer to the surface.
1: Yep, for sure. And it would be really, really neat if we had one of those times without having all the hardship and all the bad things that go along with it.
0: Agreed.
1: If we just kind of all woke up and decided one morning, hey, I'm just going to get along with everybody. It doesn't mean I need to agree with them. But as long as we all work together for the better good, we will all be better because of it.
0: Yeah, I would agree. And you're right. We don't always have to agree, but we always need to get along. And so much for being on the soapbox. We hope you're having a great Independence Day, a great weekend. Or if you've taken vacation either leading up to or you have vacation coming up this next week, whatever it might be, I hope you get a little time to spend in the outdoors, whether that's a walk in the woods to do a little foraging or just enjoy the woods and the experience, whether it's a boat ride out on the lake, listening to the loons, watching a sunset, or maybe wetting a line. Maybe it's a little work on the hunting land, whatever it is. I hope that you get an opportunity to enjoy the weekend, the time, and to appreciate our independence in this 250th celebration.
1: Yes, and I would like to get back on the soapbox just for a second here, Kyle.
0: Yep.
1: Kyle's over here chuckling. If you're out driving a boat this weekend, please, please, please be careful. Their waterways this weekend will be the busiest of the entire season. There's going to be a lot of people on the water swimming. There's going to be a lot of people out tubing. There are going to be a lot of people out everywhere. Please be careful. And now to the soapbox part. If you've been partaking in some alcoholic beverages, please don't get behind the wheel. Actually, you might not be better off, or you might be better off if you don't even get in a boat, because other bad things can happen to you, even if you're not driving. Please be careful.
0: Yeah. Not behind the wheel or in front of the handle.
1: Yeah.
0: Whether you're a tiller or a wheel guy. I mean, you know, you gotta include all of us in that statement, right? And that's really good advice. Honestly, and I think of the Independence Day holiday because so many people are maybe taking a boat out to watch the fireworks on the lake or go on that cruise and everybody, you know, people playing, as you said, it just is a super, super busy time. And yeah, be careful, be careful, be careful. That extra minute, that extra second, that extra time it takes to be careful. It's so, so worth it out there. And we want you all to have a great, great experience this weekend, a great time out on the water or wherever you might be.
1: Yep. And although we haven't, I think, Kyle, maybe we're a little bit neglect here because we haven't really talked about clean, drain, and dry much this season. But if we're going to talk about it once, this would be a great time to do it. Please make sure you got all the water out of your boat before you transport it to another lake. There's going to be some of us that'll be taking our boats to a few different lakes this weekend. We don't want to spread any invasives. So please be careful doing that as well.
0: Yeah. And that goes for any boat. It could be a pontoon, a fishing boat, a ski boat, a jet boat, a jet ski. It doesn't matter. Whatever it is, make sure you're taking the precautions. We're not going to take precautions when it comes to the quality of our guests on this show, this Independence Day. Scott, we're going all out. We got some great ones here. And as we come to the close of this opening segment, we're going to preview the fact that we've got Brett Waldera, personal friend and just an all around great guy. He is a muskie expert. He is the muskie guru, if you ask me. He's going to come in and talk a little bit about midsummer muskie targeting, the do's, the don'ts, and some of the other things. Andy Holt, of course, our Gone Outdoors Living Off the Land expert. You all know Andy. He's going to talk a little bit about some food plots and stuff over the next couple of weeks to month, because hunting season really isn't that far away, and now's the time to get prepped. We'll also hear from Toby Kovalevog, Leisure Outdoor Adventures, and get a report on fishing from central Minnesota in the Leech Lake area over there, where he has been working his tail off, taking clients out and getting them on fish. It's going to be a great one here, folks. We're going to take a quick break, but we'll be back with more Gone Outdoors. Hunting, fishing, loving
2: every day. That's the prayer that a country boy prays. I'm Phil Constantino. At the World Cup, round of 16 play begins today. The first matchup is Canada versus Morocco. The two sides met in the 2022 World Cup. Morocco won the meeting 2-1 in a route to a surprise fourth-place finish. Canadian defender Alistair Johnston remembers that match.
3: I've played against this Moroccan team before, obviously, in the last World Cup. And I've been trying to tell the guys is, look, play the game, not the occasion. It's going to be loud. There's going to be, you know, noises that you didn't even know were possible to be made in a stadium that will be made. And it's going to be unbelievably tough just to focus out there.
2: Morocco unbeaten at this World Cup kickoff at 1 p.m. Eastern in Houston. Later today, Paraguay meets France, a 5 p.m. Eastern kickoff in Philadelphia. I'm Phil Constantino, Westwood One Sports.
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0: 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You're listening on Kelo News Talk or KWSN in Sioux Falls, South Dakota, or the Mighty 790 in Fargo, Moorhead and surrounding community. Scotty Brewer, Kyle Agri, Brewer Agri Outdoors. And we are going to chat with a regular to the Gone Outdoors. We have Brett Waldair. Brett has been on these airwaves as long as we have, I think. He's been constant. A couple times a year we get him on because he's such a wealth of knowledge. If you're talking muskies anywhere in North America, Brett is an expert on it, in my opinion. He's going to disagree with that, but that's okay because this is our show and not his. How are you doing, Brett?
1: I'm doing well. Thank you guys so much for inviting me on again. And, you know, I never get sick of talking about muskies, so I appreciate you guys having me on again.
0: So it seems like as the water temps, you know, I haven't learned a whole lot about muskies since we started talking here 10 years ago, but I've learned a little bit, and I think that as the water warms, the fish metabolism speeds up, and they need to eat more. Is that correct?
1: That is absolutely correct. 73 degrees is kind of like for us musky gurus is kind of that really kickoff water temp where metabolism gets going and you can fish lures a lot faster, fish more efficiently with more bucktails and stuff. I typically don't throw a lot of like bucktail spinners until the water's above 70 degrees. So, we're at right around that 69 to 70 degrees right now. You know, we had a weird spring where it warmed up really quick. And I know we had a couple days where it hit like 75 degrees, but then it cooled back down to 65 degrees. And that kind of put the muskies, in a little bit of a funk. They were kind of getting out of the spawn. And, I don't know. It just, it kind of set them back, I think, a little bit. I'm not sure if it affected the spawn because I haven't been seeing as many big fish as I typically do for this time of year, catching a lot of smaller fish, a lot of small males. But by big muskies, I'm talking, you know, 48-inch to 54-inch fish, and just not quite seeing those like I used to. But water temperatures are rising. This heat that we're going to experience here now is going to help, and that'll get them active.
2: Brett, as a person who knows the whole life cycle of the muskies, as you look into summer, we're early summer, you know, heading into summer peak here in the coming weeks, where should we think that these muskies will be? And with that odd spring, are they in those same areas and just not willing to bite, or have they changed up their pattern?
1: Yeah, so this time of year, that 4th of July, is always one of my favorite times of year. I mean, it's great to have the barbecue with the family and everything, but it's really, like you guys mentioned, where the water temperatures kind of start hitting that first, you know, low 70s. And you start seeing big fish show up and weed growth, you know, the weed growth is starting to develop now. It's a little bit behind. I'm surprised on some of the lakes I fish. The cabbage is nice and green. The cabbage looks really good, probably because of lack of, snow last year and everything. But a lot of the other weeds, are a little behind. You're just not seeing a whole lot of weed growth, but it's coming. And that's where I would look for fish right now is look for, any areas of, you know, good weed growth, good cabbage stands, points. The last second to last time I was out fishing, we had a really good night, put multiple muskies in the boat, and we were just targeting points, you know, extensions from shallow water that extend into deep water, into the basin. Some of them have had weeds, good weed growth, some of them didn't, but almost every point we went to had a muskie on it on a muskie lake, you know, that they were stocked in. So it was a pretty good night.
0: Before we move on here, since we're still kind of talking about water temperatures, we probably should throw out our little PSA announcement about how warm should people be fishing? You know, how warm can that water temp get before there is potential to maybe causing harm to the muskies?
1: Yeah, the 80 degree water temp is kind of that threshold where most muskie anglers will not fish when the water temperature reaches 80 degrees. Now, I look at that as being kind of a little bit of a sustain too. I mean, if it's flat calm, you might get a day where your temperature gauge reads 80 degrees, but, you know, 2 feet, 3 feet below the surface, it's probably 75, 76 degrees. And as soon as you get wind, it knocks it back down. So that isn't as critical, but when you get a couple, you know, those hot days and sustained water temps of 80 degrees, then you want to quit fishing them because, you know, these fish fight so hard and they build up the lactic acid and everything, and you go to release them and that top 80 degree water doesn't have enough dissolved oxygen for those fish to recuperate. And that's where you get the delayed mortality, and it gets really, really hard on the fish.
0: Okay, how about presentations? And before you answer that, I thought, you know, I wonder how many lures Brett Waldera has. He's been musky fishing for so long. And if he is just like the rest of us, he's probably a lure junkie. He's probably got a garage full of lures. And you don't have to answer that. The question is, do you still go out and buy new lures? Is there a hot new product out there? It seems like in the walleye world, there's always a hot new product in the bass market. In the musky world, is there a hot new product out there? Or are you still just grabbing your old chewed up baits that you've used for many years?
1: Yeah, no, that's a great question. A little of both. I mean, you know, like anything with other fish species, the forward-facing sonar has kind of taken over the musky world by storm. Now, old-school musky fishermen like me are against the tactic of sharpshooting muskies. I'm just going to say it. It's a little bit of taboo in the musky community, but those style baits for forward-facing sonar that sink fast, a jig-style bait, they're very, very popular, but a lot of the old standards are still my favorite lures. You know, just a bucktail spinner, very easy to use, cast out, reel it in, just super, super, super simple. Safety pin style spinner baits for muskies, bigger ones such as like a Rad Dog, they're really, really good. Topwaters are always fun. It's a very visual thing that should start picking up, you know, with the shallower weed growth. You get a cloudy, overcast day, some low light, topwater fishing, will start. And, like I said, it's a super visual way to fish muskies. A lot of fun. Crankbaits. I love crankbaits and jerkbaits. Those things shine. I'm getting out of that a little bit now. I like crankbaits and jerkbaits more with colder water. Been using a lot of crankbaits this spring, but now I'll start using, you know, fishing faster and using more of the bucktail spinners and cover weed flats and cover water, faster, you know, and more efficiently.
2: So Brett, I know there's one thing you didn't mention right there, and it's something you've been doing a lot lately, and maybe it's something for a different segment, but, you've been trying to catch some of these apex predators on a fly rod, and I'm awful interested in that. We might have to have you come back and give us a little rundown on how you're doing that.
1: I would love to. Unfortunately, this season, I'm sure you guys know, it's windy every day. That does not bode well for casting fly lines. So I have been very limited to my fly fishing just due to our weather patterns here this spring. So, yeah, hopefully I can talk a little bit more about it later, but for me this season, it's been on the back burner.
0: Well, Brett, maybe if both me and Kyle and you hold our breath for a little bit, then maybe Mother Nature will stop making it windy.
1: I sure hope so. It's gotta quit sooner or later.
0: Yeah.
1: I was gonna tell you guys though, you know, we're talking about the weed growth and muskies, and this last week I've spent some time fishing, you know, some of the newer weed growth. And I put a post on Facebook, maybe you guys saw it, but I caught a trophy walleye on a 9-inch crankbait. Mm-hmm. And 2 days later I went out and I caught three more. Not trophies, but they were all over 20 inches. While fishing muskies on a big crankbait. So not only are the muskies, you know, moving into these newer weed beds, you know, in that 10 to 14 feet of water, but big walleyes are utilizing that weed growth as well.
0: That's a great, great tip, Brett. All right, we got to finish up here. If anybody would like to follow along with you on any of your posts, how can they do that?
1: You can just friend me on Facebook. Again, I'm a member of Muskies, Inc. I was president for many, many years. And the fourth Tuesday of every month, we have our meetings. They're at the Ramada Inn on 13th Avenue, open to the public. Feel free to come to those meetings. They start at 7 p.m. And if anybody wants to talk fishing, shoot me a message on Facebook. I'm happy to offer up any advice.
0: Thanks, Brett. We appreciate it. Thanks for coming on Gone Outdoors.
1: Thank you, guys.
0: Stick around. We'll be

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1: Welcome back to the second half of this morning's Gone Outdoors. Kyle Agree and Scott Brewer of Brewer Agree Outdoors, talking hunting, talking fishing, and talking anything you can do outdoors right here on KWSN and Kello News Talk in Sioux Falls, South Dakota, and the mighty 790 KFGO Fargo. We're pleased to welcome back a familiar voice, our Gone Outdoors living off the land expert, Mr. Andy Holt. Andy, welcome back. It's been a little while since we've had you on, but it's always good to hear your voice.
2: Hello, thanks for having me. I hope you're all having a good summer.
1: Yeah, and you know, I think that's the key, right? It is summer, and although we want to relish in the beautiful weather, the heat, the time to go get in the lake and on the lake and around the lake and all of those good things, but we know that hunting season truly isn't all that far away, and some of the successes we're going to see in September, October, and November really are beginning right now as we set the stage in our food plots on our hunting land. And that's why we wanted to have you come on in here today, Andy, is talk a little bit about where does food plot evolution go beyond just going to the big box store, grabbing a bag of whatever and spreading it out there with our seed spreader? What are some of the strategies we can have to make our food plots better than that?
2: Yeah, I think one way is just to look at diversity. You know, maybe you've had some success with like brassica or like turnip type food plots. Maybe you look at adding something, a different layer to that. Maybe you look at even developing your own blend. You know, a lot of the companies that you're getting these blends from, you can also get individual varieties of seeds, and maybe you've noticed some different varieties that have done well for you in the past and you want to kind of tweak your own blend. That's kind of a fun way to go next level as well.
1: No kidding. And that's just looking at the type of seeds that you're going to plant, right? I mean, to vary it up like that. Is it best to have different types of plants separated in different plots, or can we kind of mix and mingle them together in a single plot?
2: There's some things that mingle well, you know, so say like in your brassica type plots that you're going to be planting like late July, early August type of thing, like different radishes and different types of turnips, maybe a purple top or maybe ones that are more concentrated on the bulb and not as much on the leaf, or more on the leaf and not as much on the bulb. Those things can go really well together. One thing to watch is this seed size. They might grow well together, but they might not spread well together depending on your spreader. So you might want to actually spread them individually, even though they maybe are going on the same plot. One thing I think of is like a daikon radish. I like to spread that separate from like the purple top turnip, which is a tiny seed versus the bigger daikon radish.
3: As we talk about food plots, are we talking mainly just deer food? I mean, is there other animals that we got to be considerate of? Do we want to, are we concerned about deer cover? I mean, what is the strategy there for what a guy really may want?
2: That's definitely another area where you can kind of go next level once you've gotten comfortable, you know, kind of with your basics. Well, now maybe am I going to plant a plot screen? There's still time this summer to plant different plot screens. We like Egyptian wheat. We also like some sunflowers. If you're going to do sunflower, you kind of want to get after it right now. But there's still time for the Egyptian wheat or some of these other just really tall grass type things. And those aren't so much concentrated on food, but providing cover, providing security. There will be a little bit of seed head on there. And you know, depending on where you are, you might be wanting to focus on something, some sort of food for fall turkeys, which is probably going to be some sort of grain, like we talked about, the sunflowers or corn or beans, that kind of thing.
1: So, Andy, I want to go back to the screen because we were talking about this before we went on the air. And the idea of a screen is if you have a plot that's kind of in an exposed area and you have a hunting blind nearby, right? The screen gives you protection to be able to move into that blind. Am I getting that correctly in terms of how that works?
2: That's definitely one aspect of it, like, that you would have more secure access. Not that, I don't believe anything is ever bulletproof. You hear people talk about that a lot. I don't think anything, and just because you don't hear a deer blow at you doesn't mean that you got in, you know, clean, as they say. But that's one aspect, is better access, but also to make the deer feel more comfortable coming out into your plot, while it's maybe still a little bit light out. Also to break up plots so that they're not just coming out and seeing the whole thing and then you can see what's all going on, who's all there. You know, you could add like lanes in there just to add sort of some structure to your food plot, especially if it's a bigger food plot. Maybe make some lanes. Maybe it's like some blocking so then when the deer goes behind it, you get a chance to draw your bow to pick up your gun, that kind of thing.
1: That's really interesting because, the point you made there with not allowing the deer to see the entire plot and make them work to see the different areas and who's there. And immediately I think about a buck coming into a plot to see if there are does around, right? And that would be a prime example of that.
2: Exactly. You know, if they're going to be able to look and see the whole plot and know if there's does, which does are there, scent check the whole thing, where it's really kind of been shown that if you break that

0: Corn, of course, you know, is mostly like a late season thing. But also like in your turnips, you can time your planting and then how close together you plant it. You're gonna plant really a lot of seed for the area. You're gonna get smaller turnips packed in tighter. If you're more sparse, you're gonna get bigger turnips, that would take longer to form.
1: That's interesting. There's a lot of it's not quite as simple as just opening a bag, throwing it out and forgetting about it. And that's why we appreciate having you around to give us some of these ideas and guidance on how we can make our food plots better. Andy, if people want to follow you, which I know both Scott and I do, and we have an awful lot of enjoyment seeing all the things you're up to, you know, with foraging, with growing your own food, with doing the hunting, the trapping and all those things. Where can people find you?
0: I'm on Facebook just as Andy Holt. I also have Cape On Deer Recovery on Facebook as well. I'm on Snapchat, all that kind of stuff.
1: Andy Holt, our Gone Outdoors Living Off the Land expert. Andy, as always, thank you for taking some time here on this Independence Day holiday to join us and talk a little food plots. Thank you.
0: Thank you guys for having me.
1: Folks, don't go away. We're not done yet. We're going to take a break, but we will be back with more Gone Outdoors.

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1: If you want to memorize words in another language, there's an app for that. 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
6: Seasonable temperatures are going to continue for your 4th of July with highs near 86 and light north winds at 5 to 15 miles per hour. Our skies will be partly cloudy, but there is going to be a slight chance for showers and thunderstorms during the afternoon and evening. Make sure to stay weather aware if you have any outdoor plans. From the Kelloland Live Doppler HD Storm Center, I'm meteorologist Jalen Borison.
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0: 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You're listening on Kelo News Talk or KWSN Radio in South Dakota or KFGO, the Mighty 790. Scotty Brewer, Kyle Agri, Brewer Agri Outdoors. And, you know, Kyle, it's been a while since we've had this gentleman on. He's been on the show quite a few times, Toby Cabellabog. He is with Leisure Outdoor Adventures. And if you know anything about Toby, you know he's been out chasing walleyes probably on Leech Lake. How are you doing, Toby?
1: Well, first, thanks for having me. I'm doing great. Like you said, it's, you know, here we are right in the middle of summer already, and things are going so fast. And, yes, Leech Lake has consumed a lot of my time here so far this summer and had a couple dabbles over on Lake Bemidji, and I just fished the Lake Pokegama Graha Walleye Classic there. And so a couple times off of the lake, but mainly day in, day out, I'm over here on Leech Lake enjoying 112,000 acres of walleye, smallmouth, muskies, you name it. It's a great multi-species lake.
0: And we talk about this all the time, how we talk about going to Devil's Lake or we talk about going to Lake of the Woods. Very rarely do you hear guys talking about going to Leech Lake, and shame on us, because Leech Lake is just as good as those other previously mentioned lakes, and it's just as close, if not even closer. How did things go in June?
1: Well, June was, you know, I'm sure you've heard it a lot this spring. We just have had this kind of off early summer where, you know, the water temps started to warm up in June, and then it got cold again, and water temps went back, and the mayflies have been on and off trying to hatch and not hatching, and we're just kind of getting through it right now. But we're still not at 70 degrees as we're talking today. It's not, you know, 68 degrees is kind of the norm. So things are just kind of stagnant a little bit, you know, which Leech Lake, of course, is another zebra mussel infested lake that's super clear. So when you have colder water, the water's staying clear, you know. So just sometimes when you get the high sun days, it's a little bit more difficult. But June fishing was, when we had that week of warm-up, we did touch, you know, we did get into the 70s, and that just turned the lake on. It was great. Got a little bit of algae bloom happen real fast, and the walleyes were shallow pre-mayflies and still eating shiners and jigs and, you know, artificials that look like shiners. So that bite was fun. You know, the smallmouth were on the beds, and that kind of backed them off too when it got colder. So that was a little bit of a tougher deal, but you know, the fishing was really, really good in June for sure. You know, and now we've progressed here to where we are in July, you know, and it's with the hatch going on, it's finishing up now. It's got a little bit tougher. The fish are certainly eating crayfish galore. We have the rusty crayfish as well on this lake. And, boy, there's a lot of beautiful 19 to 22 inch fish to catch. But some days, boy, I tell you what, it's like, it doesn't matter what you throw at them. You don't catch them. And the next day, you catch them as easy as you possibly could. I know I just did a trip where we had, on three passes in a row, take forward facing sonar out of the equation. We tripled three times, pulling the old standard, Lindy rig with a crawler blowing up, just going through the deep rocks. And, boy, was that fun. Believe it or not, guys, you can still fish old school over in Leech Lake sometimes.
2: Yeah, I tell you what, I think you can fish old school anywhere and make it work. It's just
1: you can. You just got to do it.
2: Yeah, you just don't hear about it as much. Toby, you know, you kind of alluded to it earlier, and the walleye fishing on Leech can be second to none, but also it's fishing, and some days are difficult. You mentioned a little bit about some of the other multi-species opportunities there on Leech, and you really are a world-class musky fishery, and I think one that's overlooked is the bass, both smallmouth and largemouth. Are you seeing more and more people who are looking to go out and catch some bass if walleye aren't the main thing?
1: You know, well, people just like, I always say the tug is the drug, so they're looking to catch whatever we can catch. So, you know, that's, but certainly the smallmouth bass and the largemouth bass are a species that we can target. But you know what, the size of Leech Lake, it's quite a bit of travel to go from, you know, a North Portage Bay weed bed to the South End Rocks. So it all kind of depends. So we try to have that plan in place before we launch for the day to know where we're going to go and what we're going to target. More so your panfish like the jumbo perch and, or a shallow weed bed will maybe slip into some bluegills and crappie action, you know, just to get a different species or cast for some pike or, you know, even go chase muskies on occasion. So it's just, you're right. It's, you know, when the fishing gets tough, we gotta go find something and there's plenty of fish.
0: You know, Toby, I know that there's fish in pretty much every part of that lake every month. So my yep. question is, let's say it's third week of July and we're heading out there for a couple of days. Are we better off searching out in that water that's warmed up more up on Portage or on one of those areas? Or are we better off in Walker Bay checking some of the deep break?
1: You're definitely better off in the main lake unleashed. And it's been that way for about, last year was this way too. Come July and August, the lake actually gets better. You know, that the fish, there's just so many options for them for food now. And then they kind of key into the sandgrass flats, which is what you're asking about. And that would be your Portage Bay or your Sucker Bay. And, on those flats, you control shad wraps for people who like to do that. You know, in the right conditions, daytime too. Certainly the people that are coming over that are staying at resorts, they can get out and make hay in the evenings, you know, doing that shad wrap pull. But there's a lot of fish in small groups that are just scattered around these massive weed flats, and they bite, you know. And if you do use side imaging or forward sonar, you can get on those same fish in the daytime with bobbers and or, you know, a jig and a crawler on the bottom. Is just, these fish are keen on crayfish, so it's really a deal. When they're, come August, when the water does warm up, or late July, you know, they just need to feed more. The metabolism's going and they just turn into pigs and they just keep eating all the way through September. So we get through this mayfly hatch thing, you know, in July and things get a little tough as fish move and migrate to their rest of their summer spots. And yeah, you're right. The north ends, the Steamboat Bay and Sucker Bay, and Portage Bays are kind of where it's at day in and day out. Traders Bay as well. Walker Bay certainly has fish, but, you know, I actually have a seasonal campsite in Walker Bay, and I drive by those fish almost every day to get to the main lake now, just because they're extremely difficult to catch. They're huge fish, they're big fish, and there's some small ones too, but I don't know if it's the pressure or the clarity, but if you don't have wind and clouds, it's almost impossible to get those fish to go consistently. So the consistent bite is the main lake, and you're right on. The warmer spots where the weeds are, where the perch and the crayfish are, that's where you're going to find your active walleyes.
0: That's good to know and great advice. So anybody that would like to book a trip with you, Toby, or with anybody on with Leisure Outdoor Adventures, because we know you cover pretty much most of northern Minnesota, how can they reach out?
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0: 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This is Toby Cavallavog. Thanks for coming on Gone Outdoors, bud.
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5: I gotta know, as the clock is winding down on Joey Chestnut's hot dog eating contest for 2026 efforts, and I think we get the final number is gonna be 67. I believe 67 hot dogs will be the final. Maybe they're gonna add those last 7 that he's got in his mouth right now. 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
11: Yeah.
12: I'm going to prove all the doubters.
10: When Dan Patrick speaks, yeah, you better stop and listen. Yeah. This is the Dan Patrick Show.
12: You know, Diana Taurasi, I don't think, is on the poster. Tamika Catchings is not on the poster. Candace Parker not on the poster. Sue Bird not on the poster. Now, granted, you can't have everybody on there. I get that. But, okay, the current face of the league and some of the founding fathers here, or however you want to describe them, but, you know, the founding members. So you got to put Angel Reese on there. You got to get Angel Reese on there, get some clicks. I mean, Paige Becker has just got to the league. Wonderful player. But come on. Like, How does somebody go, who did we leave out here? I don't know. Looks good to me. I mean, is Cheryl Swoops on there? Cynthia Cooper on there? Like, Cheryl Miller on there? Like, I don't know. How far are we going back? I have followed women's basketball for a long, long time. And as much as I look at the WNBA, the growth of it, and the stars, you know, they go 92 yards and they kick a field goal. That's the feeling I get. It just feels like the WNBA doesn't get it. Take advantage of these moments. Sell the stars. But you have a poster and you forget to put, I mean, Taurasi's one of the three greatest WNBA players of all time. Like, we're not even debating these things. Oh, my God.
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12: 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They celebrated its 30th anniversary, so they released a promotional poster. Now, this on top of what happened with Caitlin Clark. So they have this anniversary poster they're going to put out. And you're like, okay, there's a lot of players to celebrate. You can have the older players, former players, the newer players. You know, they had Paige Beckers on it. They had Angel Reese on it. They did not have Caitlin Clark on a promotional poster to celebrate 30 years. That'd be like if the NBA put out one and they didn't put Wemby in there. And you'd be going, well, of course they put Wemby in there because he's the future of the sport. Caitlin Clark didn't make it. Now I'm wondering, did the WNBA do this? Was this strategy so people would be like, I can't believe what they're doing with Caitlin Clark?
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8: From the Kelloland Live Doppler Storm Center.
9: We are going to have a chance for showers and thunderstorms to turn this afternoon, and that will continue into this evening. Otherwise, skies will be partly cloudy with highs right around average near 86 and light north winds at 5 to 15 miles per hour. For tonight, we will be dry and lows are expected to be near 64. From the Kelloland Live Doppler HD Storm Center, I'm meteorologist Jalen Borsen.
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10: Finish as the 2 seed in the East, they'd probably think that they'd be thrilled. Instead, look how they feel today. They're saying it's the worst trade in Boston sports history.
11: Boston traded Babe Ruth.
12: They traded him for money. They traded the greatest baseball player ever for money, and this is just as bad.
13: I mean, if you just go by the people that he was traded for,
11: you could build an all-star team.
13: Well, you could say he's the greatest player of all time,
11: right?
13: Because it was Shai Gilgeous-Alexander,
11: yes,
13: Domantas Sabonis, Victor Oladipo, Danilo Gallinari, Jaylen Brown, 7 first-round picks, and 4 pick swaps. This guy is somebody's goat.
11: Yes.
13: Because that's incredible.
11: But Izzy, it's a great point you make about Philadelphia, because Embiid thinks it's his team. Maxey thinks it's his team. Edgecombe says, hey, one day it's going to be my team. And Jaylen Brown's like, nah, all you, get the hell out of the way. This is my team now.
13: Well, Jaylen Brown's on Twitch telling everybody that Joel Embiid is a flopper. Remember that?
11: Yes.
13: After the playoffs ended?
11: Yep.
13: So that's going to be... Now, I'm sure they can hash it out the way you would assume Tatum, and he could have hashed out whatever issues. I'm sure they'll do it. I'm sure, you know, Embiid can swallow his pride a little bit because he knows he probably has the most championship-ready team that he's had since 2019. But
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14: So here it is.
0: You just started shopping around Jaylen Brown, and I don't, maybe this is because of the contract and there's new ownership there. Like maybe there's part of that and they just feel like this is going to give us more flexibility. Jaylen Brown's been consistently on the court for them more than Jason Tatum has. And the fact that you're going to trade him away to an arch rival, make them better, make yourself worse, and just trust that Jason Tatum's going to be healthy again. I don't know, man. It seems like a pretty awful trade for Boston.
15: Not for Philly.
16: Well, yeah, not for Philly. You sound like a Boston fan.
0: No.
16: Right now, so it's
0: fair and balanced.
16: Why can't we ever trust their front office?
0: We can, just not in this case.
1: Two Pros, LeVar Arrington, Brady Quinn, and a Cup of Joe, Jonas Knox. 6 a.m. Eastern, 3 a.m. Pacific on Fox Sports Radio. And now, Steve Covino.
0: Oh, boy.
4: Uh-oh.
1: Rich Davis.
0: Ah!
1: This is Covino and Rich.
0: Here's Stephen A. on the Lakers.
17: Where the hell the Los Angeles Lakers think they going with a bunch of white dudes?
0: I feel like this is an old thing to say. Or to think, regardless of color, who's going to not want Luka on their team? A healthy Luka, right? Stephen A. should be saying, He's a bad man because he is, regardless of color. You got Austin Reeves. Look, he's unassuming, if anything. Forget about color. He just looks kind of nerdy,

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6: In the round of 16 at the World Cup, Morocco has now taken a 2-0 lead over Canada. They're now in second half stoppage time. Morocco's Azzedine Unahi scored in the 50th minute. And then in the 82nd minute, Unahi again.
7: This is where Morocco really can profit. Brahim Diaz with a spin of the turn. And it's a masterful piece of finishing. He's done it again! Unahi!
6: Derek Ray, the call on Fox again. It's Morocco 2, Canada 0 in second half stoppage time. Morocco moments away from advancing to the quarterfinals against either France or Paraguay. They will meet at 5 p.m. Eastern Philadelphia. Baseball, the Twins a 6-1 lead over the Yankees top of the fifth. Earlier, the Pirates victorious at Washington 7-1. I'm Isaac Lohengrin.
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14: You have to say, okay, I'll be part of this world.

0: could be right up there with all the other national 4th of July traditions. I'm just saying.
1: I'll tell you, it's been decades and I still cannot believe what I
0: watched. I mean, look, be honest. If these were both starting today, what would be a more interesting watch on TV? That or the hot dog eating contest?
1: Oh, I'm that. Just saying. Yeah. That, come on, because you get pyro. Yeah, you get like it's like human-made pyro. Yeah, like come on, man. Like, and you're not having to worry about, you know, buying fireworks and sneaking them across illegally. You go to a liquor store, you get a lighter for 99 cents, and you can have all the fun in the world. Yeah, man. It's so not trying to let anybody cause any injuries out there. I'm just telling you what I saw when I was a kid, and apparently that is a Monmouth thing, right next to Knox County. Jonas Knox here on Fox Sports Radio. By the way, follow along on X at the Jonas Knox on Instagram. It's at Jonas Knox Show. Up next, though, we are going to close up shop on this 4th of July with another edition of The Scraps, and it's yours right here on FSR.
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12: You know, the founding members. So you got to put Angel Reese on there. You got to get Angel Reese on there, get some clicks. I mean, Paige Becker has just got to the league. Wonderful player. But come on. Like, how does somebody go, let me see, who did we leave out here? I don't know, looks good to me. I mean, is Cheryl Swoops on there? Cynthia Cooper on there? Cheryl Miller on there? Like, I don't know. How far are we going back? I have followed women's basketball for a long, long time. And as much as I look at the WNBA, the growth of it, and the stars, you know, they go 92 yards and they kick a field goal. That's the feeling I get. It just feels like the WNBA doesn't get it. Take advantage of these moments. Sell the stars. And, but you have a poster and you forget to put, I mean, Taurasi's one of the three greatest WNBA players of all time. Like, we're not even debating these things. Oh, my God.
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14: What are the Lions saying by releasing Terrion Arnold before the legal process plays out? There was not enough there to keep him locked up without bond. The judge giving him, granted, $1 million is a pretty big number, but still able to reach the bond. So what are the Lions saying by releasing Terrion Arnold? This one is not that complicated. You don't need to be some kind of highly educated person from academia. If you're a top-level player, we know how this works. And it's really true in any business. in my business in radio, same thing applies. But if you're elite,

0: true with Jaylen Brown. So I'm not saying that's what it was, but if it is, to your point, I'm not surprised. Now, the Celtics, they announced they are having a press conference on Monday because, you know, to explain this decision, but now they can talk officially because the moratorium will be lifted on Sunday. So maybe there's more answers with this and clarity, but regardless, like, it's still a bad decision. So whatever reasons, excuses they come up with doesn't justify it, because you had a player who was an all-NBA first team, or made the case to be. Same thing with MVP. Had career highs across the board. Multi-year all-star. Still in his prime. And even though Jaylen Brown and Jason Tatum haven't been the most perfect fit, we've seen them get through it and coexist well enough to win a championship. Even though he was in trade rumors this past summer and probably didn't like it, definitely didn't like it, that's been the story of his whole career. So they could have gotten through this, but they chose otherwise. So, yeah, it's wild, wild trade. And I'm not giving hot takes. I'm just giving opinions. Like, you know, we talk about the Boston Red Sox regretting the Babe Ruth trade. I would argue that this could very well likely fall into this category.
1: Just a reminder to everybody, Brad Stevens was the 2025-26 NBA Basketball Executive of the Year.
0: Yeah.
1: Also the 23-24. He's only the sixth person ever to win it twice in a three-year span. So something's weird through all of it. Mark, we really appreciate your time, especially on the 4th of July. Y'all follow him on social media at MarkG_Medina. Thank you so much for the time, man. Have a happy 4th to you and yours.
0: Happy 4th to you guys as well. I'm sure there'll be some more NBA drama, but for what it's worth, no LeBron fireworks today and tomorrow, so you can at least enjoy some barbecue and fireworks without worrying where LeBron's going to go, at least for a few days.
1: That is the news we needed to hear, Mark. Have a great day. We appreciate it. Coming up next, speaking of the 4th of July, athletes don't eat hot dogs. I'll tell you what we mean next. He's Buck Rising. I'm Jason Fitz.
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12: Maybe from the get-go, just took a little, a few detours to get us here.
13: You know, I think his best chance to go in the first round would have been this past year's draft, which obviously he didn't declare, so it's a moot point. But if that's ultimately what the decision is, like, I don't think he's going to be a first round pick.
14: Well, if you're a first round graded, he's first round graded for this year, right? He was first round graded. If he was a first round graded.
13: I don't know that that's a thing because I don't know that anyone graded him. He never declared.
14: Okay.
13: So people can throw out the idea. They can throw out the idea, but as you'll learn if you ever go to the combine and see some of the people in the media line, JoeSchmoDraft.com can throw him as projecting him to be a first round pick. I'm telling you, you've never seen more people who have draft websites that get credentialed to go to an event than the NFL combine. And you're like, oh, can you come by? And it's two pros and a cup of draft.com and like come on our pre-draft tracker. It's like,
12: hey,
13: no, absolutely not.

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0: guests.
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11: Terrion Arnold about the situation, and he said he wasn't involved. He wasn't involved. There's a photo of Dan Campbell having a heartfelt conversation with Arnold on the field that has been making the rounds. So the question, you've got Lions coach Dan Campbell, who said back in April that defensive back Terrion Arnold's incident was, quote, not a big deal. On the disaster index, where does this land? All right, where does this land? That the question. So on the disaster index, this was not a shark attack. It was just a mosquito bite. Unfortunately for Dan Campbell, it turns out this was a giant mosquito from Jumanji, and the Lions, franchise now has West Nile. So it's a mosquito bite, but it's a problem. Campbell allowed himself to be missiled. Like he assumed his player was being truthful. And you know what happens when you assume? That's right. You end up getting hoodwinked, bamboozled, and hornswoggled, which is what happened here. And this is the situation.
0: To get the rest of what Big Ben said, podcast it by searching The Ben Maller Show. 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
14: Where the hell the Los Angeles Lakers think they're going with a bunch of white dudes?
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16: The United States appears to finally be good at soccer. And I have no idea what the Celtics were thinking by trading Jaylen Brown to a team they just lost to in the Eastern Conference semifinals in the Philadelphia 76ers. I'm sorry, in the first round, right?
17: Yep.
16: Trading them inside that division, inside that conference, and making the Sixers a better team than the Boston Celtics. So confused. I think Celtic fans would say, hey, if you feel the need to trade them, if it

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0: He's Buck Rising. I'm Jason Fitz. It's a 4th of July takeover. Buck and Fitz on Fox Sports Radio. France has taken the lead. The heavily favored French team has taken the lead 1-0 over Paraguay after Kylian Mbappe scores with a penalty kick. Stars coming to big is something you talked about earlier, and it's just something we're seeing yet again. I mean, when you see the stars come up as big as they continue to in this entire tournament, Buck, but when you see Kylian Mbappe continue to do these sorts of things, it's just, it feels like an inevitability. A wild match that goes all the way down to the end. It feels like it's more dramatic than it ever should be. And then a superstar saves the day. Every single one of these damn games has been like its own Disney movie.
1: He's got to be the leader. I haven't checked the odds, but I have to imagine he's the leader for the Golden Boot right now. I mean, he's been awesome. He and Messi, but I don't even want to just restrict it to those two. And I'd be curious to look at it. In fact, you know, instead of just speculating about it, I could probably look up the gambling odds right now for
2: Erling Haaland is right there too. I know that.
1: Well, I was going to say, cause Haaland, the fact that he possesses the ball less than anybody on the field in almost every match and still finds ways to maximize the touches he does get, that goal he had late in the game of their last match is just ruthless what he was able to do after being nowhere near the ball at any point or for the vast majority of that game. He's been spectacular. Harry Kane was awesome the other day against Congo. I wanted to see Congo win it. Just because I don't have anything against the British necessarily. Well, I guess I kind of do.
3: Today we do.
1: Wow. Today we do, right?
0: I mean, do we have to have anything against? We beat them. I mean, that's just like, we won. Like, what do we have? Like, we won.
1: Just being petty.
2: So we don't have to hate them anymore.
0: Yeah, we don't have to hate, like, if we go out, if we're in the playground and Buck decides he's going to challenge me to a fight in the playground, we go out there and I get my ass kicked. Buck's not going to hate me after that. He kicked my ass. Like, we won.
1: But I'd still point and laugh at you.
0: Yeah, but there's no hatred.
1: I'd still shame you.
0: There's no doubt. Like,
2: what if you were setting up another fight after and the opening lines, you were viewed as the favorite in that fight? That would feel wrong, right? Which is like this. Yeah. This is the World Cup. Like England is favorite ahead of the United States. If you can follow anything I just said.
1: England is better. England is a lot better, which is why them kind of playing with their food a little bit with Congo. Actually, Congo goalie was just awesome for that first half. I mean, Harry Kane was peppering him and did eventually break through in the second half. But to your point, it's just been a star-studded race for the best player in this tournament so far. To see not just the stars play their best ball on the biggest stages that we have right now, but also the fact that it's been, I know we didn't get the upset with Cape Verde and Argentina yesterday, and that would have been, I don't know, one of the biggest upsets in the history of sports if that would have actually gone down that way. We have gotten a fair amount of upsets so far in this tournament. Spain turned it on yesterday, looked more the part of a true World Cup contender. Germany just pooped its pants, against Paraguay, as a matter of fact. To get eliminated the way that they did, much to the chagrin of them. England, the tension around the English national team, listening to the broadcast, listening to the way that the manager's decisions were being hyper-scrutinized, listening to the way that the crowd would react. And I know that the crowd shots, the camera is going to find the most tense version of the crowd or the most, you know, excited version of the crowd, whatever. They're seeking specifically out those moments. It just felt like England was on the verge of collapse and then finally found a way to break through, even though they are one of this tournament's favorites to win it. So we can point and laugh at England today, as a country because we won. But I kind of love the whole bit about, have you heard of, what the English saying is? It's coming home, talking about the World Cup. Like, that's perpetually their thing and then they never win.
0: Yeah.
1: The World Cup, like, I kind of love the idea that the English are just in this perpetual torture chamber for the sport that they love the most, even though I harbor no real ill will towards the British. I don't know where that's coming from.
0: I think part of what's been amazing, it's almost like we talk every year about the NCAA tournament and March Madness, and you talk about how, when do we love Cinderellas? We love Cinderellas in the early rounds, and then after that,
3: We love drama, but we really want to see the biggest brands advance. The TV metrics have supported this over and over and over again on who watches the NCAA Final Four, et cetera, on the men's side of the basketball. This is very similar. To get constant stretching of the favorites that still results in the biggest stars coming up huge so the favorites advance feels like a win for everybody. We'll keep breaking it down. More Buck and Fitz coming at you next on Fox Sports Radio. We are
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10: You need to know.
11: At the World Cup today, Morocco, including two late goals, won 3-0 over Canada, which did have a corner kicks advantage of 11-1, but got shut out in Houston. Meanwhile, outdoors in Philadelphia, attendance 68,000 in near 100-degree temperatures. France 1-0 over Paraguay on a penalty kick in the 70th minute by Kylian Mbappe, his 19th career World Cup goal. Two more games on Sunday, including Brazil versus Norway in New Jersey. Then it's Mexico hosting England Sunday night. The U.S. plays Monday night in Seattle against Belgium. In the WNBA, Golden State won at Atlanta. To Wimbledon, Venus and Serena Williams withdrew from doubles due to Serena's knee injury. In Major League Baseball today on the 4th, Mariners 11-0 over the Blue Jays, who had just one hit. Tigers won 3-0 at the Rangers. Twins won at Yankee Stadium 11-4. I'm Steve DeSager.
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12: 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When it goes down, we'll cover it here. Your Fox Sports Saturday is right now.
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14: That's right. And we're broadcasting live from the Fox Sports Radio studios. I'm Martin Weiss with Monsi Bolaños.
15: Hello.
14: Yeah.
15: Yeah.
14: On the 4th of July.
15: That's right.
14: Happy birthday, America.
15: 250.
14: Starting to show it.
15: What are you talking? Not with this World Cup. It doesn't seem like that.
14: Apparently not.
15: We're
14: that
15: turning 21, it feels like.
14: This
15: with
14: is
15: all
14: a,
15: the partying.
14: Well, you know, the U.S. soccer team, the United States men's national team. Like, you know, I think it's funny, like, USMNT, like, there's no other ones.
15: Right.
14: You know what I'm saying?
15: Right.
14: But in context, we all know it. And that's one other thing. I'm starting to get a, I'm starting to break down a bit, Monsi.
15: Break down how?
14: I'm starting, I've.
15: Father
14: I've,
15: time, what's going on here?
14: Oh, that's, that started a long time ago. I started saying, I use the words American football, non, like, cynically, or in a joking manner, for the first time this week. I didn't like it, but I, but here I am.
15: Here you are. What do you want to say? When you say Team USA, is that better if it was instead of U.S. men's national team?
14: Because
15: I hear what you're saying.
14: One of the footballers.
15: Mm-hmm.
14: The
15: footballers.
14: Who's doing the, commentating among the World Cup saw my Block M from Michigan on my sweater and asked me, what does the Block M stand for? They say, he didn't know it was Block M. He said, what does the M mean? You know, so I said, you know, it means Michigan. Oh, what do they do? I said, oh, they're most known for American football. And I was like, oh, ew. Oh, gross. Oh,
15: but you had to make sure to specify.
14: Well,
15: what
14: if
15: it
14: I
15: was.
14: Had said football, the guy who I was talking to would have thought, nah. I'm known for football.
15: Right.
14: I don't know no M for football. Like, no. No. I'm known for football. And, I didn't like it as I'm starting, but I'm wearing down.
15: Yeah.
14: You see what? This is what a fortnight of watching. A fortnight used to be 2 weeks before it was a video game. Of watching